And good evening, and welcome to another edition of Step Outside here on WMNF 88.5 FM Tampa. My name is Peter Tush, and this is Step Outside, strange and beautiful music for the Tampa Bay area. Thank you for being with us. Got a great show planned for tonight. Going to hear some Canterbury music. Going to hear some really unusual experimental groove music. Going to hear some chamber and orchestral pieces somewhere around the top of the hour. Some definitely interesting guitar pieces and some experimental stuff. And we'll wrap it all up in 2 hours with some really interesting Latin music. So definitely great stuff to stay tuned for. Great shout out of thanks to Allie and Sound Safari for another great program. And you can catch that all week long on the WMNF website. Just go to the program, find the show, and it's there for you, archived for 1 week. We opened up tonight with some Afrobeat music as a way of tying in with Sound Safari. And what I found interesting, I love that piece. It's called Dodgy Fella by a group called Ojibo Afrobeat from their album Ojibo Land. And they are actually Lithuanian. Find it just really cool that they really process the music well and find a way into it from very, very different orientation. We're going to continue with a very popular piece. I played something else that was very similar to it about a month ago, maybe a month and a half ago, by the same band from the same compilation, and I just can't get enough of it. I keep listening to it, so I'm going to share it with you now. This is a rather long piece by the group Caravan, and it is called often For Richard, but the overall composition is Can't Be Long Now, Francois, For Richard, and Warlock. So it's a medley of four different pieces written back in, I believe, 1970. And I think it was for Girl on the album For Girls Who Grow Plump in the Night, but this is from their compilation, The World Is Yours, the anthology of 68 to 76. An amazing piece. Hope you enjoy it. If you have any questions, you can text me at 813-433-0885 or send an email to dj@wmnf.org. And let's get right into it. 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
1: And you are listening to Step Outside here on WMNF Tampa Community Radio. Glad to have you with us. My name's Peter Tush, and we just heard from a great, great compilation by the group Caravan, the quintessential Canterbury group, along with the Soft Machine. That was from a compilation called The World Is Yours, the anthology 1968 to 76. We heard their medley of Can't Be Long Now, Francois, For Richard, and Warlock. And it just builds from beautiful, beautiful melodic music to crazy up against the walls kind of a rocking organ. So hope you enjoyed that. That was our Canterbury tip of the hat to that style tonight. We're going to continue in a Canterbury-esque way. Two of these pieces certainly are associated with Canterbury, the musical style, you know, bands like Soft Machine and Caravan. But the one in the middle is a bit of an odd one. We're going to hear from Matching Mole, which was Robert Wyatt's band before he had his accident, which led to, his career, I guess you could say. This was when he actually led a band. We're going to hear Sign Curtain from Matching Mole, their first release. Then we're going to hear from a band from, I believe, Bristol, called Big Block 454 from their album Bratislava. And then we're going to hear from another Canterbury-related figure, someone who studied under Keith Tippett, a gentleman named Kevin Figes, or Figs, F-I-G-E-S, from his Wallpaper Music 3. We're going to hear a piece that was inspired by Robert Wyatt. So if you have any questions or concerns, you can text 813-433-0885 or send an email to dj@wmnf.org. Let's dive into it. This is Signed Curtain by Robert Wyatt and Matching Mole here on Step Outside.

0: you've taken?
1: No, no, please help yourself.
0: Well, thank you. This train does go to Bristol, right?
1: Yes, it does. That's where I'm going.
0: Oh, great. I always need such a rush to get on. I saw you through the window and ran onto this carriage.
1: Oh, have we met before? Sometimes I do forget.
0: No, no, we haven't met.
1: Oh.
0: Sorry, I didn't mean to startle you.
1: No, no, that's okay.
0: Did you have a good time at the theatre last night?
1: Okay, now just a minute. You say we've never met, so you must know a mutual friend. You told me about my trip to the theatre.
0: No.
1: Well then, I don't know what your game is, but I think you're guessing with a high percentage chance that you are right in an attempt to draw me in.
0: No, I'm not trying to draw you in. I just know these things.
1: You just know these things? Well, perhaps you'd like to tell me a little bit more about myself.
0: Of course. You had two children, a boy and a girl.
1: Well, you're going to have to be a bit more specific than that.
0: Their names are Dominic and Sarah.
1: Right. Sounds like somehow you found out information about me and followed me to the train. I have no idea for what purpose.
0: I haven't followed you and there is no purpose. I have a gift. I just know these things.
1: All right. But what if I tell you that I too have a gift? I can also tell you a few things about yourself.
0: I hope this isn't going to get unpleasant.
1: Your favourite colour is green.
0: So is yours.
1: You left school at 16.
0: And you stayed to do 3 A-levels.
1: You've had 5 unsuccessful relationships.
0: You haven't had a relationship for years.
1: You've got 2 cats.
0: You have none.
1: You fear abandonment.
0: You fear commitment.
1: You are self-centred.
0: You are self-centred.
1: But in a different way, right?
0: There is only one way.
1: More than one way.
0: In life?
1: Sure.
0: What is truth?
1: Whatever you decide.
0: Thank you.
1: You're welcome. And, yeah. Yeah, it's just socks.
0: after all, we're quite similar, I think.
1: I mean, you just fit into a particular type of character, you know, that I keep bumping into.
0: Yeah, yourself, you mean?
1: Well, you know. I wouldn't say that.
0: No?
1: No, I wouldn't say that.
0: Okay.
1: No. But anyway, look, we've got to do this journey, so, you know, I'm happy for you to sit there. I'll just stare out the window. Just don't talk to me, okay?
0: Oh, okay. Oh, yes, I didn't realise this was going to get unpleasant.
1: I'd like to be in my own little bubble if that's okay with you.
0: Sure. No, I know exactly what you're thinking anyway, so
1: keep going. What I'm thinking.
0: Well, yeah, you don't have to speak. I know exactly who you are and what's in your brain.
1: I'm not gonna say anything else then, because you know.
0: Fantastic.
1: You know.
0: Let's stay silent.
1: I'm so happy for you. You know exactly what I am.
0: Okay. Yeah.
1: Yeah, all right.
0: And you're nicer than you.
1: I don't know how to take that, actually. Should I take that with good grace?
0: Yeah, go on.
1: All right, then. Anyway, you're nicer than you appear yourself.
0: Thanks.
1: You know, you're misguided, I would say. Mm-hmm. But, you know, you're essentially, you seem quite a nice person.
0: Thank you.
1: That's all right. Now, do you mind if I just stare out the window?

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1: And that was our rather Canterbury-inspired set here on Step Outside. We just heard from Kevin Feiges, a 2025 release called Wallpaper Music 3. We heard Strangers on a Train, inspired by a Robert Wyatt piece. Prior to that, Big Block 454. I think they're from Manchester. The album's called Bratislava, and the song was called I Rue the Day I Went to Bratislava. And we opened up with the very self-referential piece by Robert Wyatt and Matthew Mull called Sign Curtain. We are going to continue with a set, starting with a brand new release that has just captivated me. And then I'm going to put it with some pieces that I think add some context. It's a brand new release by the Horse Lords. Their album is called Demand to be Taken to Heaven Alive. And the piece I'm going to feature is just one of many overwhelmingly, exasperatingly strange and beautiful pieces. This is called A City Yet to Come. And there's a style of music referred to as hocketing, where different instruments will add on in a kind of mesh-like fabric. And that's certainly part of what's going on. But there are so many strange things in this song. It's got a groove. There's a slight melodic context. There are a lot of interesting instruments. But once it really gets going, it's about 6 minutes long, it gets very dense and very strange and very loop-like. So it's almost hypnotic, but it's in a way too aggressive for that. So we will see what you think. And then I'm going to pair it up with a piece that I think is in the same vein, although from quite a bit earlier and with a different spirit. And that's Tom Zay's Talk, which we've played here a number of times, where he reinvents the whole idea behind the, you know, behind Brazilian music, and particularly adding in typewriters and sound-making instruments to a typical Brazilian samba. And then we're going to hear from Montreal Bernard Falaise and his piece Tricheur, which means cheater, from Click, where he does something very similar. If you have any thoughts or questions or concerns, you can text them at 813-433-0885, or send me an email at dj@wmnf.org, and we're going to dive right into it. This is A City Yet to Come by the Horse Lords, new release here on Step Outside.

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It is 9 o'clock. You are listening to Step Outside, Strange and Beautiful Music. Got one more piece to put into the set, and then we will backlog.

And we're finally back here on Step Outside. Glad to have you with us. This is the home of Strange Beautiful Music. My name's Peter Tush. Very happy to have you join us tonight. We are just entering into our second hour. You just heard a piece by Aksak Mabul, a piece called Alluvion from their album Un Peu de l'âme de bandit. Great album. I believe that came out like 1981. Just amazing. And I had a set that kind of went along with that prior to the hour. We heard Bernard Falaise, piece called Trichere, Tom Zay, the great Tom Zay from Brazil doing Talk, and then a brand new release by the Horse Lords, A City Yet to Come. All of them featuring really unusual, almost like clockwork type of ticking added instruments overlaying each other. So now that we are in the second half of the show, I'm going to go a little bit further afield. And there's a couple of pieces that keep showing up on my playlist that I have really enjoyed. So I'm going to return to a couple of them and feature one maybe for the first time tonight. The first one is by Thomas Fujiwara. He is a drummer kind of in the jazz circles up in New York. I think he plays quite often with Barry Halverson. He put together a drum quartet about a year ago. I think this came out back in 2025, an album called Dream Up. We're going to hear a short but really wonderful piece called Ritual Pace. They're going to slide into the great piece by Frank Zappa and the Ensemble Modern, The Girl in the Magnesium Dress, originally composed on the synclavier because it was too complicated to be handled by an actual group of musicians. And then the Ensemble Modern stepped up and just nailed it. It's from the Yellow Shark. And we're going to finish with a long piece by the great Michael Mantler. It's called 213 Suite from his 2022 release, Coda Orchestra Suites. So this is the more refined, perhaps the more polite side of Step Outside. So hope you enjoy this. If you have any questions or comments, you can text them at 813-433-0885. This is Thomas Fujiwara, Ritual Pace, here on Step Outside.

I think it's fair to say that we had a bit of a complication there, so I apologize. Sort of ruined the mood by having everything shift into a completely different program. In the background, we are hearing Michael Mantler's 213 Suite from his Coda Orchestral Suite album. Prior to that, we heard Frank Zappa, The Girl in the Magnesium Dress from The Yellow Shark, featuring the great Ensemble Modern. And we opened up with a very short but amazing piece called Ritual Pace by Thomas Fujiwara from his Dream Up album. We are going to continue in a slightly different world with some guitar music to guitar masters in different styles. First, we're going to start with a piece that I believe came out probably about 1981, 1980. This is Steve Tibbetts from his album Year. We're going to hear Three Primates, which combines a kind of John Fahey fingerpicking with a little bit of a John McLaughlin sound on top of that and some amazing percussion. And then we're going to slide right into a really nice, good 10-minute piece by David Torn from his album Tripping Over God. We're going to hear Pasha, which has like a combination of Middle Eastern vibe with, I won't even call it jazz rock, but definitely there's some electricity going on. So hope you enjoy it. Starting off with, again, Steve Tibbetts, Three Primates, and then Pasha by the great David Torn here on Step Outside.

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1: And you are listening to Step Outside here on WMNF Community Radio. Glad to have you with us. This is Peter Tush, and we have a mere 23 minutes before the top of the hour in NPR News. You just heard David Torn. Tripping Over God was the name of the album, and that was Pasha. I believe that came out, let me see, that came out a few years ago, back in 1995. And prior to that, we heard the great 1981 release, Year, by Steve Tibbetts. We heard Three Primates. We're going to go into the netherworld with these next two pieces. These have been curious favorites. Maybe that's the best way to say it. This one is a new release that I'm going to start off with, and then the other is a favorite from back in 2020. Going to be playing and featuring something by a group called La Grande Sabam, S-B-A-M. Their new release is called Janus, and it is described as a eco-feminist Cthulhu opera. It combines progressive rock, theatrical performance, hip-hop. It is a strange amalgam and hybrid of a lot of unusual stuff, but it is entertaining. So we're going to hear Hypnos 1 from that. Again, brand new release by La Grande Sabam. And then I'm going to pair that with a piece that came out a few years ago featuring a Malumbo and the great Jane Ira Bloom doing some mashup sampler driven kind of work that really works. It's a great piece. It's kind of space jazzy, might be the best word for it. A piece called Mr. Johnson. So hope you enjoy this. If you have any comments, you can text them 813-433-0885. This is La Grande Sabam from their new release Janus here on Step Outside.

0: on two channels. 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Channel A.
1: Now let's have some music from the Sons of the Pioneers. 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

0: And he said if everybody claps their hands, it'll stop raining. 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
1: What's that drum saying now, Mr. Johnson?
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3: And that piece was just one of my absolute favorite pieces. That's Mr. Johnson by Malumbo, featuring the great saxophone of Jane Ira Bloom. And prior to that, from Lyon, France, that was Le Grand Sabam, Hypnose number one from their new album, Janice. So seemed like those things went really well together. Well, we're getting ready for Latinx. Isha's going to be in the studio in a few minutes if she's not here already. And to get you in the mood, we've got a couple pieces. Let me see. What do we have lined up? This first piece, I've got some notes here I just put together. Nothing important or life-changing, but it's a duo. It's Samuel Arrozon and percussionist Mario Vidal reinterpreting the classic animated film Kirikou and the Sorcerer. So this is an album that came out. It's from Spain from 2025 called Kirikou y la Bruja, the witch. And we're going to hear a piece called Y la Espina le Saco. And that's going to slide into a 2018 release from a Brooklyn group of Peruvians called La Mecánica Popular. And if you have any last-minute comments or questions, you can either text them, 813-433-0885, or send an email to dj@wmnf.org. Here is Rosen DePaulo and Eddie Poole from Step Outside here on WMNF Tampa.

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You've been listening to Step Outside here on WMNF Community Radio. Glad to have had you with us. Stay tuned for NPR News, followed by The Great Latin X with Isha, coming up after the top of the hour. 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This is La Mecánica Popular, taking us out here on Step Outside.

And hello, hello, good evening, and welcome to Latinx. My name is Isha, and we are here. Thank you, Peter, for a wonderful edition of Step Outside. Know that if you miss Step Outside, you can always catch it on the archive on our website, wmnf.org/Step Outside. And tonight, we started off with the vibes, island vibes, ocean vibes, beachy vibes. I think I still have sand in my toes. I had a wonderful, relaxing weekend, soaked into the ocean for long periods of time and let the sun burned out some of the stress away. But here we are, Wednesday night. We're going to... Our focus tonight is let the rhythm get you into some beachy waves. Our pretty much our first hour or so.

our vibes are on beachy mode, we are going to continue to fight the empire. Up next, we're going to have a new track by Cultura Profética from their latest album. On the track, it's called Bendito Vicio. And we'll have some music by Bebo Dumont and Gabo Lujo. So stay tuned. I'm going to start working on our playlist. So you should see that popping in shortly. But here we are. And you're with me until midnight. So here is Cultura Profética with Bendito Vicio. 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
1: Llevo muchos días en mi casa, quiero irme.

And you're listening to WMNF Tampa. That was a fantastic Vicente Garcia from the wonderful album A La Mar. Because tonight, it's all about the ocean. It's all about that sand between your toes. And whether you like it or not, it's there when you go out to visit the ocean front. We're here every Wednesday, 10 to midnight, bringing you through an array of Latin alternative music. If you're new to Latinx, hello and welcome, bienvenidos. And if you've been listening for a while, thank you. Also, thank you very much. Shout out to Jay Baby Fur. He is sleeping right now. He'll be listening to this show tomorrow. So hello, because he listens to us on the archive. He has been listening to the Latinx on archive for 7 years. Shout out to Jay. So if this is too late for someone that you know, hey, just share the link, wmnf.org/Latinx, and anyone can listen at their convenience. Every week it's fresh. So fresh and so clean, clean. Okay. We are going to continue with the music. We're keeping the vibe still. You know, like I said, our first hour is going to, we're going to be dipping our toes into Viviendo Tropical es la vibra de hoy. We are keeping it tropical. The next artist is an artist from Puerto Rico. Very popular locally, especially in the early 90s and early and mid 90s, I would say. And, or no, I would say late 90s and maybe early 2000s. Millo Torres y El Tercer Planeta. This album is called Masa con Masa. And the track, it's titled Me Gustas Como Quieras. I like you however you like. So we're going to play that track to start off this next set. Again, you're welcome to share your thoughts and good thoughts with me here by emailing me at dj@wmnf.org, or you can send me a text at 813-433-0889. Let's see. Here's Millo Torres y El Tercer Planeta with Me Gustas Como Quieras.

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0: And you're listening to WMNF Tampa. This is Latinx. And that was Natalie with Fidel with the track called Moreno. And before that, we had a wonderful track by El Búho and Alex Serra titled Sierra del Mar, featuring Toddy Dub. Great, great set there. We also had some music from Astro Tropical, which is the merging of vibrations of Bomba Estéreo and Rawayana with El Lobo. And like I said, you're listening to WMNF Tampa. 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So first, I want to thank you for being listening to WMNF and listening to Latinx. We're here until midnight, and then we'll have Franco taking over for Latino 54, a nocturne version. It's Franco's nocturne rounds of Latino 54. And I want to say happy birthday to my niece, Giuliana. She's turning 17 today. Oh my gosh, she drives, she runs errands, and she's a senior. Oh my God, the babies. But happy birthday to you, Mamita. You are a fantastic daughter, sister, and niece, and also granddaughter, and a beautiful, beautiful, beautiful woman. And the next track, I am going to dedicate this track to my partner in crime, Jose. We were jamming to this song throughout the weekend. One, because we always love to listen to some Rubén Blades when we're at the beach. And he had not heard this song that I love by Señor Loop and Rubén Blades called Tiburón de Charco. Such an excellent song. So we're going to play that for Jose. And then we'll have the Mexican Institute Sound with Meridian Brothers with a track called Ritmo Babilonia. And we'll start going into the rhythms in there. Here is Tiburón de Charco with Señor Loop and Rubén Blades. 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This is Latinx.
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And you're listening to WMNF Tampa. That was none other than Antibalas with Cheche Cole. We also had a Malandra by Sonora Tucucuy. And we are, you know, keeping in the vibes here. Just the vibes, pure vibes. Franco is in the building setting up for Latino 54. He will be taking over after midnight. So make sure you stick around for that. And as a reminder, you can email me at dj@wmnf.org or you can text me at 813-433-0885. Hey, if you ever have a question about any of the tracks, the music that we play on Latinx, or you have any special requests or suggestions for tracks to be played that obviously that fall into the description of this show, you can visit, you can email me directly at latinx@wmnf.org. That's my direct email here from the station, and I can chat it up with you via email. And yes, it's hot out there. And speaking of hot, a few weeks ago, we had the hot guys from Beta Neon came in and did a wonderful, we had a wonderful conversation. And we played some of their new music. So we're going to play some Beta Neon next. And we'll have some funky sounds of Ilia Guriaki and the Valderramas after that. This next set, it's pretty, it's getting into a little bit of wildness there. But we're going to, nonetheless, we're going to start off with Nada Dicen from Beta Neon. 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

0: And you're listening to WMNF Tampa. This is Latinx. And that was Joaquin Sabina with La del Pirata Cojo. One of my favorite tracks. I find this track to be so funny. So pretty much it sings about like you have, if you were to have any, what is it? If you were to reincarnate in anybody else's life, which life would you choose? And then it goes on like, oh, would you be a surgeon? Would you be like a singer? Would you be famous? Would you be a doctor? Blah, blah, blah, blah. And then he's like, no, I prefer to have the life of a pirate. of the limp pirate, you know, he has the wood leg and the eye patch and he has the mean face and the parrot on his shoulder. I just find it very funny. But yes, and before that we had a track from the Mars Volta from their latest album. This track is called Cue the Sun, Alba del Orate. The album, it's titled Lucro Sucio, Unfinished Bills, Unfinished Business. And you know what this track reminded me? It reminded me of Pussifer. Like it sounded a lot like Pussifer's music. So I don't know. You tell me if you know about Pussifer. We're going to continue with the music. We're going to sway away here in the next 30 minutes or so. Franco Silva comes up after the NPR news, and he'll be with you until 3 a.m. And then Sonic Sunrise will take over. We have one little announcement for you, and then we'll start the track of our the first track on the next set. You see, I'm already getting tired. And it's titled Algo Pasando. Something is happening. Algo Pasando by Ruzi. We're going to start the set with that. 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And here is a little promo from our friends on the Isles.
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and you're listening to WMNF Tampa. That was Elaminos with Nick Leon with Espiral. New music, that fresh new music that just came out last week or the week before. But it's fresh. It's fresh, I promise. We are to the end of our show. We have one more track for you. And what else? We're going to leave you to very good hands with Franco Silva. Also, shout out to Franco, Mr. Mango Man, and his magical mango tree. He just brought me another bag of mangoes. I'm such a lucky girl. So I'm going to enjoy those for the rest of the week. If you have a mango tree, share your mangoes. We promote sharing of mangoes on this town. We'll be back next Wednesday with more music. I don't know what I don't know. I'm gonna cook something for next Wednesday. I'm gonna get a little bit inspired and see if I can narrow down at least something ahead of time. We'll see. But nonetheless, thank you for listening. Thank you for supporting WMNF Community Radio. And as always, a reminder, be kind to yourself, be kind to others, be very patient, and be centered and enjoy your happiness, enjoy the little things, and share love and support. We'll be back next Wednesday. To close out, we'll have Rodrigo y Gabriela with Monster, and the NPR News will take over in a little bit. 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

Hey, hey, hey, Tampa Bay, this is Franco Silva, and welcome to the glossy pages of Latino 54 for another wonderful week. I hope you guys have been safe and enjoyed all the exciting things going on and all the things that go pop in the night. And here we are back on the job, back on our warm, warm season. I hope you guys are enjoying it. And soon it will be time for the kids to head back to school and all that jazz. But we still have a little bit of hot summer left, and let's enjoy some of that tonight. Right here on Latino 54, let's start out with a trip to Bear Mountain. Let's do it with Sonora Ponceña from Puerto Rico right here on Latino 54.

Dave Brubeck, along with Carmen McRae, with a thing called Studio Rio, doing their classics, Take Five. Studio Rio is an outfit that has taken a bunch of great standards in great music and has redone them with great Brazilian percussion. Right before that, we listened to Bruno's current album, Bruno Mars. The romantic cha-cha-cha is what we listened to. And before that, the album of the year, last time at the Latin Grammys, Bad Bunny's Debí Tirar Más Fotos with Nueva York. With all the things happening in the city, it started off like the 4th of July and going to Toñitas and stuff like that and going to the Bronx. Speaking about starting off the summer or in the summer, the Sonora Ponceña from Puerto Rico gave us La Montaña del Oso. We're going to continue with the great music right now. And we have queued up, hey, it's mango season, and shouts out to Gumby Ortiz out there enjoying the mangoes in St. Pete. Shouts out to everyone listening in St. Pete and all around the Tampa Bay area and online, wherever you're listening from. Gumby Ortiz shouts out enjoying the mangoes off of my tree like he does every year. He has quite an affinity for them, and I'd like to share. So there you go. Isha's right. It's mango season, and it's time to share. Another person who loves them is trombonist from New York, Papo Vasquez from the Mighty Pirates and Troubadours, who was here a while back for an interview. Hear from his album Songs del Yucayeque. Let's listen to a thing titled Funny Money.

Life held no charms, dear, until I met you. Love always seemed, oh, so far away. But your eyes met mine. Now I can't forget you. Dark nights become as bright as the day.

0: the one and only Prince right here on Community Radio Controversy. And before that, we listened to Jocelyn Brown being remixed by David Morales with a thing called When I Get Close to You. Before that, the great Karol G and Manu Chao team up on her album Tropi Coqueta for a thing called Viajando por el Mundo. Right before that, we listened to DJ Afro remix Bella de Ella. And before that, Tonada a Santa Clara by Bobby Carcassette. Before that, Aquellos Ojos Verdes, Isaac Delgado. Before that, Papo Vasquez and the Mighty Pirates, Troubadours, Song de Yucayeque is the name of the album, Funny Money. Before that, Take Five and Dave Brubeck, Carmen McRae from Studio Rio, Bruno Mars, Bad Bunny, and we started off with Sonora Ponceña. 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
0: Hey, hey, hey, Tampa Bay, this is Franco Silva, and you're listening to Latino 54 right on Community Radio WMNF in Tampa. The telephone number right here to the studio is 813-239-9663. 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Or you can get in touch with me by dropping a note at dj@wmnf.org. Thank you for hanging out. Thank you for listening, and be safe wherever you are, driving on the highways and byways, and remember that a summer storm can pop up anytime, so always be prepared and always have your windshield wipers in good repair. Let this in the Joe Cuba right here on Latino 54.

Something perfect for a summer day. A little jungle fantasy. Flautist Herbie Mann from his album. African Sweet, flute, bass, and vibes and percussion. And joining him, a very good part of the Machito Orchestra on that, Carlos Patato Valdez and Victor Pantoja on conga drums. Jose Mangual Jr. on bongo, recorded 1959. A little jazz overnight right here on Community Radio. Before that, straight from the Bronx, drummer Bobby Sanabria, El Elemento del Bronx is the name of the tune from the album Arsenio and Beyond. Bobby Sanabria and his multiverse big band. Right before that, we heard a really nice, catchy version of Moody's Mood for Love by a group that call themselves the Bronx Horns, featuring Mitch Froman, Bobby Parcelli, and Ray Vega on horns. Right before that, the Lebron Brothers, Salsa y Control, right here on Community Radio, having a fantastic time and not forgetting about you at all. Thank you for hanging out. Let's continue with some great Latin jazz while we're here. Let's listen to Mario Barça from an album called Afro-Cuban Jazz featuring Graciela. Let's listen to one of Mario's number one tunes, Mambo Inn.

0: There's no party like a house party, and the best house party is heard right here on WMNF. 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The best in old school dance music, hip hop, soul can be heard on the house party. 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
1: 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And the telephone number to the studio is 813-239-9663. That's 239-WMNF. Hanging out right here in the Bay with you, listening to some great music. Here comes Reina Tropical, right here on Latino 54.

Clifford Brown on trumpet, Max Roach on drums. Studying Brown is the name of the project we listen to, Cherokee. My name is Franco, and we are listening to a little bit of jazz for you this week on the Latin side. Before that, Chicano Man gave us Black Lipstick from Black Lipstick, the single. Before that, Los Fines de Semana, La Dame Blanche from Automatica. Right before that, Lo Que Tiene Que Llegar from Ian Cañaceres from Habana Bahia. Right before that, Roll Baby featuring Charlie Dip, VDJ, Teflex, and Abobi from the album Afro Cult Volume 1. Right before that, Blossom, Santiago, Los Santiagos y Pasadores. Right before, Ley de Origen from El Buio album La Situa. And right before that, we started off our last set with Cartagena, Reina Tropical from Malagria, The Project. My name is Franco, and I am here getting you ready for the Sonic Sunrise. The telephone number to the studio is 813 in Tampa, 239-9663. That's 239-WMNF. Let's listen to some Oscar Peterson. Here is Con Alma.

You're listening to Madrid de los Asturias, Más Amor, the radio edit. And before that, we listened to Boomerang by Becky G. Stay here, because right after the news, it's time for Sonic Sunrise. Thank you for supporting community radio here in the Bay.

Welcome back to Sonic Sunrise. DJ Mark Hart here. Do things a little differently this morning. I'd like to thank Jessica for covering last week. And I won't need her. I won't need a sub again until Labor Day. And Jessica will fill in Thursday before Labor Day. I'll be going to Bumbershoot. So I figured out what I'm going to do in retirement. I'm going to go to festivals, rock festivals, and, well, music festivals, classical rock, etc. All over the world, the famous ones, and we're going to start with Bumbershoot in Seattle. It's been around for 50-plus years, one of the landmarks. It doesn't get all the press of Coachella, which I've been to, and Lollapalooza as well, but it's one of the landmark music festivals. So check out Bumbershoot, Seattle, Labor Day. Now what we're going to do is move on. So today I'm going to be doing a little less on the new, about one-third new and two-thirds older, although some of that older will be 2000 plus, which some people around here consider to be new anyways. But we're gonna go ahead and do that today. But also, it's Bastille Day on Tuesday, so I'm going to be doing some French pop, so forth and so on. But first, let's start out with some new indie rock. 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

Welcome back to Sonic Sunrise. That was a long set of music. DJ Mark Hart here. It is 3:34 a.m. I haven't opened up the mic in a while. Again, if you are about ready to go to sleep, you can check me out on WMNF, WMNF.org, as well as the app. Search for Sonic Sunrise, and you can listen to me all week. Last week, it was Jessica. She filled in for me. She'll fill in again over Labor Day. So I don't usually have subs very often, but I'm going up to Seattle for Labor Day. So it's my first brocation with my 18-year-old who just graduated from high school. All right, that last one was Already Dreaming. That's by Of Montreal. And, of course, they're not from Montreal at all. They're from Atlanta. That's a new track off the North American College of Community Charts. Before that, we heard for Bastille Day, we heard Sabella's Reverie from Stereolab. They're an English, mostly English band, but they have a French socialist lead singer. I've seen them twice. And the second time at the Glass House in Pomona, Cal State Pomona, or one of the Cal colleges in Pomona. Anyways, the lead singer took a break and said that I have to go back and breastfeed my child. So I thought that was kind of cute. Before that, we heard Left of Center by Sloan. They're from Halifax, Nova Scotia, the English-speaking part of England. And then before, of Canada. And then before that, we heard It's a Beautiful Life by Francis of Delirium. That's new. Before that, we heard Soft Cover by Widow Speak. That's new. And then top of that set, Lovin' Cup by Jane Sibbery. And she's also from Canada, but from Toronto this time. All right, now we're going to go back into from some French pop stuff or some French techno. This is Jean-Michel Jarre. He's one of the founders of electronic music, along with Kraftwerk and Tangerine Dream, the other two being from Germany. This is a 7-minute track. This is off of a great 1984 album called Zuluk. And this one is called Diva, but the vocals are helped out by, I'll think of her later, but she's a famous spoken word person. She was married to Lou Reed for years. And for some reason, her name escapes me, but I think you know who I'm talking about. She's actually still alive, and she's the widow of, speaking of Widow Speak, she's the widow of Lou Reed. This is Diva. Jean-Michel Jarre helped out on spoken word vocals. Laurie Anderson helps out on spoken word vocals.

Nemo.

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Welcome back to Sonic Sunrise. DJ Mark Hart here. So that last one was Two-Sided by Arlo Parks. She's from the UK. I've been playing her out since 2020 or so. That's some new stuff from her. Before that, we heard Detour by La Securitate. That was kind of a stumble-upon French pop track for Bastille Day. Before that, we heard Diva by Jean-Michel Jarre, helped out by Laurie Anderson, Already Dreaming by Of Montreal, and of course they're from Atlanta, naturally. Where they heard Sibella's Reverie, they're from the UK, Stereolab, but they have a French lead singer. All right, we're going to go on here with some more Bastille Day stuff, and what we're going to do is we're going to do a track, which I can't really pronounce. It's from Edith Piaf, and she's considered one of the great French pop artists. Again, this is Edith Piaf.

That was a long set of music. DJ Markhart here. This is Sonic Sunrise, WMNF Tampa. WMNF Tampa. It is 4:04 a.m. in Tampa Bay, and it's 9:04 or so in London, England. So WMNF, WMNF.org, as well as on the app. You can catch us worldwide. You can take us with us when you're traveling. If you're a snowbird, you can still listen to WMNF Tampa, even if you're in Detroit or Bangor, Maine. Bangor, Maine. I think I just stumbled upon a pun, but I'm not going to go into details. If you follow politics, you may or may not get the joke. So Bangor, Maine. All right. We're going to get you caught up here. So the last one, it was Until You Give Up On Me. Until You Give Up On Me. That's by the Slippers. They're new. So that's a new indie rock band. Check them out. New stuff. Before that, we heard 595. That's also some new stuff, some new indie rock. That's by Violet. Let me catch Violet's. Violet Grohl, G-R-O-H-L. Is she related to the guy from Seattle who was in Nirvana? I have to look that up. Before that, we heard Psycho Killer by Talking Heads that had a French term in it, so I sort of threw it in there for Bastille Day. Before that, we heard an old Edith Piaf song. For that, Arlo Parks from the UK, track called Two Sided. She's been around for about 10 years or so, but that is a new track for her. All right, so Bastille Day is coming up this Tuesday. It was all about revolution, French Revolution. It was about freedom. So I'm going to play a freedom song. This is a song called Hell to Paradise. It's by the Mavericks, and it's talking about the lead singer who passed away, unfortunately. I saw him twice, both solo and with the band. But Raul Malo, his family escaped from tyranny in Cuba, and Cuba is still suffering under the yoke of a unworkable, over-the-top economic system that is enforced by militarism and secret police. This is Hell to Paradise, Freedom for Cuba. And this is by the Mavericks. Raul Malo escaped, his family escaped the tyranny of Cuba that still exists, unfortunately.

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WMNF presents Chuck Prophet along with his cool three-piece acoustic country rock road band. 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Chuck Prophet is one of the coolest cats around.

That was a long set of music. DJ Mark Hart, this is Sonic Sunrise. We're back. You have me for another hour and a half or so. Check me out on WMNF, WMNF.org. And you can listen to me all week. Again, this is WMNF Tampa. So the last one we heard was Anyone in Love That Is New. That's by Jalen Naganda, and that's off the North American College and Community Church. Now, they're from out, that is now being handled out of Vancouver, British Columbia, and I will be up in Vancouver over Labor Day. You know what? I really should like arrange a visit to that office. So before that, we heard Motorcycle Emptiness. They are from Wales. That's the Manic Street Preachers. That's off their debut album. Before that, we heard Two Men's by April March. She's from L.A., but she does a French pop thing. I may not have very much more French pop after this, so I think I kind of blew my French pop stack out. Before that, we heard from Hell to Paradise by the Mavericks, and that, of course, is about escaping tyranny in Cuba, which still exists. Let's hope that Cuba can finally be free, as well as North Korea, and Venezuela is on the way to freedom. So thank God. Economic systems that don't work. Unfortunately, some guy in New York City somehow thinks that things that have failed over and over again for the last 100 years are going to work again. But anyways, he'll find out. Okay, so what we're going to do is we are going to go into a mystery track. This is it. This is the mystery track. Sonic Sunrise, WNF Tampa, DJ Mark Hart, occasionally DJ Marcus. I haven't done that in a while, though. All right, this is Deborah Coleman, Newport News, Virginia. Unfortunately, she passed away. This one's Don't Lie to Me.

Welcome back to Sonic Sunrise. DJ Mark Hart here. This is Sonic Sunrise, 4:37 a.m. in the UK. I'd like to thank everybody around the world, WNF.org. I'm seeing there's some web listeners out there, probably in different time zones. If you missed the first part of the show, about an hour and a half or so, you can go back to WNF.org or the app and go ahead and cycle through to Sonic Sunrise. And 3 hours of show will be there. I'd like to thank Jessica last week. She will be filling in for me again over Labor Day. I'll be going to Seattle for Bumbershoot. So check it out, bumbershoot.com. It's one of the major, old school major festivals, music festivals in the world there. Before Carousel, we heard Shake Yo Mama by the North Mississippi All-Stars, late 90s, early 2000s. Before that, Don't Lie to Me. Early 2000s by Deborah Coleman. I saw her at the Blue Cafe in Long Beach. Unfortunately, she did pass away. That's too bad. She is from, or was from, Newport News, Virginia. Before that, we heard Anyone in Love by Jalen Naganda. That is new. All right, we're going to go old school here. We're going to go early 90s. This is Lucinda Williams with Six Blocks Away.

Señores y señoras, nosotros tenemos más influencia con sus hijos que tú tienes. Pero los queremos. Creado y regado de Los Ángeles, Juana's Addiction.

Well, that was interesting. That was a 6 minute and 28 second song. That is a new act called All Them Witches. I need to save that for Halloween. That track was called Red Rocking Chair. And that song was kind of really cool all over the place with the influences. I heard the vocals sounded a little bit like the Doors. And but the musicianship sounded a lot like Pearl Jam. So check it out. Red Rocking Chair by All Them Witches. That is off the North American College and Community Charts out of Vancouver, BC, Columbia. I will be up there in September. I'm going to try to run by the offices in Vancouver and say hello because I play a lot of their stuff. All right, so what we're going to do here now is we're going to go some old school blues. So this is Shamika Copeland. She played Heatwave a couple, 3 years ago. I saw Shamika on her first American tour in 1998, January. She was just out of high school, actually. And I really liked her. And then I saw her again at the Heatwave, and I went up and chatted her up, and I said, hey, Shamika, I went to your concert on your first tour in Orange County, California, and my girlfriend broke up with me on the way back. And she said, oh my God, I hope I didn't do that. Nah, you didn't. Oh. This is When a Woman's Had Enough, and apparently my girlfriend had had enough.

So oftentimes I'll be having conversations and somebody will make a statement that also turns out to be a song title. And of course, I can't help myself. So we were talking, I was having a conversation about our children with somebody, and she said, life is what you make it. And I go, yeah, Talk Talk, 1986. So that was a great track. They're an Australian group. So Talk Talk, life is what you make it. And before that, what did we hear? We heard Stay in Your Lane. Oh, well, I kind of stumbled upon a double Australian situation there. So Courtney Barnett is also from Australia. That's a new track, Stay in Your Lane. She's getting a lot of airplay around the world, and especially here on WMNF, WMNF.org. DJ Mark Hart here. It is Sonic Sunrise, 5:26 a.m. Before that, we heard When a Woman Has Had Enough. Yes, Have You Had Enough? That's by Shamika Copeland. Shamika played Heat Wave a couple, 3 years ago. Before that, we heard Red Rocking Chair by a new act called All Them Witches. Very good stuff. Check them out. All Them Witches. I think you're going to like it. And then before the break, we heard Mean to Me by a new group. But it sounded like the Beach Boys' first album. I don't know. Is it? Are they copycatting? Is it inspiration? It's open to debate. All right. We're going to move on here with a foreign language track. And then we're going to go into a game of same song, or same title, should I say. Different song. I play it every once in a while. So you can have the same title and not get sued or anything like that, so long as it sounds completely different. So we're going to do Head Over Heels by the Tears for Fears, and then we're going to do Head Over Heels by the Go-Go's. So check it out. But first, let's start out with Oyaya, and this is by Angelique Kidjo. She is from somewhere in Africa, and she's helped out by American Nile Rodgers. This is new, and check it out. This is some new Angelique Kidjo. Again, WMNF, WMNF.org, DJ Mark Hart here. Sonic Sunrise.

are going to listen to a little bit of the end of Like Sinking Stars. That is a new track by Hammock, you know, like the thing you sit on, swing on in the summertime. 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This is DJ Markhart. Occasionally DJ Marcus Yaw, when, you know, when I do a German language track, or, you know, like high energy dance. Okay, so we got a request, you know, and we're going to listen to My Kingdom by Echo and the Bunnymen. And he like an old listener, old friend. He listened long time, you know, and he really wanted this one. This is a 1984 album by Echo and the Bunnymen. And this one is called My Kingdom. Yeah, so go out to Jerry. Yeah, he in St. Pete. And but he lived in Hawaii a long time too. So My Kingdom. Echo und die Bunnymen. Hasenmenschen. Echo und die Hasenmenschen. Ja, dann nehmen wir.

Well, that was strange. That's a new track, a track called Talkin' Blues by Taj Mahal and some other people, but didn't sound like blues at all. Sound like reggae to me, people. All right, WNF.org. We'd like to thank Jerry. And Jerry had some requests I played for him before Talking Blues by Taj Mahal, which is allegedly a new track. We heard My Kingdom from the 1984 album Ocean Rain, Echo and the Bunnymen. Now, also on that album was A Killing Moon, and Killing Moon is my favorite track from Echo and the Bunnymen. I've seen Echo twice out in Los Angeles. I know they're still touring. I talked to someone who saw them in Atlanta like a couple, 3 weeks ago, and she said that you could barely understand the lead singer. So when I saw him in L.A., the guy smoked like constantly cigarettes on the stage, and even to the point where he would take a drag and then sing a long vowel while smoke was coming out. So she said he can't sing anymore. I wonder why. Before that, we heard Like Sinking Stars by Hammock. You know, the thing that you swing on in the summertime. And then we heard a Head Over Feels, a Heels set. We heard Head Over Heels by the Go-Go's. And then before that, Tears for Fears. And of course, the song sounded absolutely positively nothing alike. And that's okay. All right, we're going to move on here. We got 6 minutes left. We're going to go on with a French pop track. And of course, this artist, April March, is not from France at all. She's from Los Angeles. But I'm going to go ahead and play it because it is Bastille Day this Tuesday. So I don't think I can pronounce this, but it's La Fille à la Moto or something to that effect. And it's by LA-based April March. And then we should be able to get out of here with a new track, The Nightlife by Honey Dijon. That's making me hungry. But first, let's start with Los Angeles-based April March.

Good morning. You are listening to The Morning Show here on WMNF. I am your host, Taylor. I am filling in for Katarina, who we are very excited to say will be back next week. Big thanks to her for letting me sit in this week. You just heard Can You Get to That by Funkadelic off of their classic album, Maggot Brain. I'll be with you for the next 3 hours. Coming up next, we're going to play a new track, a couple of new tracks in a row, actually. This first track is called Try, Try, Try, and it is by the band Howdy, although that is spelled H-O-V-V-D-Y, Havdi. So this is Try, Try, Try by Howdy off of their brand new album, Big World.

is Kevin Morby with the song Badlands off of his album Little Wide Open. I know that that album is on heavy rotation here at WMNF. It's probably my album of the year so far. And before that, we heard Howdy with Try, Try, Try. Coming up next, going to get a little bit dancey with one more new track. And this is Lime Garden with their song Cross My Heart off of their new album from 2026. The album is Maybe Not Tonight. Let's give it a listen.

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2: 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You are listening to the Thursday Morning Show here on WMNF 88.5 FM. I am your host, Taylor, sitting in for Katarina, who is coming back next week. We're very excited to have her back. What we just heard was The Slits with a cover of I Heard It Through the Grapevine off of their album Cut. And we started off that set with Lime Gardens, Cross My Heart. Coming up next, we got one more song for you, and then we're going to have the WMNF news break. So the next song that we're going to be playing is a classic off of the album Horses. It is Patti Smith with Gloria in Excelsis Deo. Let's check it out.

0: right. Hopefully that woke everybody up this morning. That was Patti Smith with Gloria. You are listening to The Morning Show. I am your host, Taylor Deere, filling in for Katarina. And coming up next, we've got the news. So this is going to be Lisa Marzilli with the news. Good morning, Lisa. How are you doing today?
1: Welcome. How are you?
0: Oh, I'm doing all right. A fine Thursday morning.
1: Yeah, it is. So see you in five.
0: Sounds good.
1: All right. Good morning. I'm Lisa Marzilli with the WMNF News headlines at 6:30. After months of predicting a below-normal hurricane season, weather researchers at Colorado State University have further downgraded their forecasts. Forecasters now anticipate 9 named storms, including 4 hurricanes and 1 major hurricane, during the season, which runs through November 30th. That's a reduction from last month when CSU predicted the season would see 11 named storms, including 5 hurricanes and 2 major ones. Researchers cite an emerging El Nino in the Pacific Ocean that is expected to intensify over the next few months and become unusually strong during the peak of hurricane season. Republican gubernatorial frontrunner Byron Donalds is being sued over an alleged August 2022 assault. WFLA reports the civil assault lawsuit filed this week in Collier County claims that Donald threatened to crush and finish Kelly Mason. The exchange took place inside a Southwest Florida grocery store and reportedly stemmed over Mason suing Donald's wife, Erica. The complaint also alleges that Donald's physical positioning and demeanor made her fear that she would be harmed. Donald's is a Naples congressman who's been endorsed by Donald Trump in the Florida governor's race. The Center for Biological Diversity sued the National Marine Fisheries Service on Wednesday over protections for the queen conch. Alex Muir, an associate attorney with the Center for Biological Diversity with the Florida and Caribbean Program, says the iconic snail was labeled as threatened in 2024, but its habitat remains at risk.
2: The protections of critical habitat are really important to ensure that the federal government's actions do not jeopardize the continued existence of the species across its entire range, which includes the Caribbean, right, and areas that are out of the United States jurisdiction. It is being overfished, and that is the biggest threat to the queen conch's survival, is that it is overutilized.
1: The queen conch's population has been declining for the past few decades, especially since these large snails need high population numbers to keep healthy reproductive rates. It also faces other challenges like recreational harvest, illegal fishing, and habitat destruction due to hurricanes or construction. South Florida immigrant rights organizations are rallying to defend temporary protected status and the hundreds of thousands of families who rely on the humanitarian program to live and work safely in the U.S. The Florida Immigrant Coalition, along with faith leaders, labor organizers, and elected officials, will gather today at 5:30 p.m. at the Little Haiti Cultural Center in Miami for a community rally in defense of TPS. They're calling on U.S. Senators Ashley Moody and Rick Scott to protect TPS for Haitians and pursue permanent immigration solutions for long-term residents who have contributed to their communities for years. The rally is part of a national day of action for TPS holders, with various actions happening, including in Brooklyn, Boston, Atlanta, and Washington, D.C. Despite litigation and pushback, signage is already directing people to the rebranded President Donald J. Trump International Airport in Palm Beach County. The name change is official today. The South Florida Sun-Sentinel reports reactions among state leaders and county residents have been mixed. Critics point to the $5.5 million price and the fact that the airport is being named after a sitting president. Supporters argue the new name makes sense given that Trump's Mar-a-Lago residency, and add that it could generate additional business and revenue for the airport. The Sentinel notes that 2 separate lawsuits are coursing through the court system seeking to curb the naming effort altogether. And whether it's going to be hazy, hot, and humid with a possible record-breaking high of 96, feels like temperatures will be upwards of 110 degrees. Heat advisories were issued for 31 of Florida's 67 counties on Wednesday, and rain chances are slim today. Lows tonight will be around 80 degrees, and more of the same is on tap for Friday. I'm Lisa Marzilli. It's 6:35, and you're listening to the Thursday Morning Show with Taylor on 88.5 FM and WMNF.org.

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I am your host, Taylor, sitting in for Katarina. Hope you're enjoying the show so far. What we just heard was Chasing Shadows by Nubian Twist and Fatoumata Diawara, a brand new song off of an album of the same title, Chasing Shadows. Would love to hear from you this morning. If you want to ask me any questions, I'm on air here. You can give me a text at 813-433-0885, or you can send me an email at dj@wmnf.org. Coming up next, we've got one of my absolute favorites, a song that I listen to get myself pumped up before any big event that I have, and that is Head On by the Jesus and Mary Chain.

Talking Heads with Burning Down the House off of their concert album Stop Making Sense, maybe the best concert film ever put on tape. Prior to that, we had The Crystals with He's a Rebel, and we started off that set with Jesus and Mary Chain's Head On. All right, you are listening to the Thursday morning show here on 88.5 FM WMNF. I am your host, Taylor, sitting in for Katarina. She will be back next week, and very excited to have her back. Coming up next, a newer track from about 5 years ago. This is Colleen Green with her song, It's Nice to Be Nice.

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I am your host, Taylor, sitting in for Katarina this week. That was Gillian Welch with Wrecking Ball off of her album Soul Journey. Coming up next, we're going to keep it a little bit folky with Billy Bragg and Wilco off of Mermaid Avenue, a collection of songs that were lyrics by Woody Guthrie that were found in his writings, had no music associated with them. His family reached out to Billy Bragg to write music for them. So this is Billy Bragg and Wilco with the song, I Guess I Planted.

That was the New Pornographers with the Bleeding Heart Show off of their album Twin Cinema. The end of that song was my cell phone ringtone for about a decade, so love that one, love to play it whenever I can. Started off that set with I Guess I Planted by Billy Bragg and Wilco, lyrics by Woody Guthrie off of their album Mermaid Avenue. Coming up next, we have a song from Cat Power. It's Naked If I Want To off of Jukebox. And Cat Power is actually playing in town next Friday at the Ritz Ebor, and we actually have a pair of tickets to give away. So I'm going to be giving away that pair of tickets to the first person who can call in here at 813-239-9663 and tell me what Cat Power's real name is. So again, that's 813-239-9663 for a pair of tickets to Cat Power. Let's listen to Cat Power right here with Naked If I Want To.

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1: 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I am your host, Taylor. Right before the break, we heard Spoon with Anything You Want, and we started off that set with Cat Power, Naked If I Want To. Again, Cat Power is going to be playing at the Ritz Ebor next Friday at 7 p.m., and congrats to Erica, the winner of the set of tickets that we had to give away. Coming up next, we got one more song before our news break, and this is going to be new music from the Animeros with their song La Camita off of the album of the same name.

0: That was the Animeros with La Camita. And coming up now, we've got Lisa with the WMNF News. How are you doing, Lisa?
1: I'm great. How are you?
0: Doing all right.
1: All right. Sounding good. Good morning. I'm Lisa Marzilli with the WMNF News headlines. It's 7:30. Six arrest warrants have been issued in connection to a teen takeover turned shooting at Clearwater Beach. The event took place May 31st when hundreds of teens flooded the beach for a planned link-up. It eventually escalated into a shooting, which officials say stemmed from a dispute that started months ago between two groups who knew each other. A 17-year-old boy was shot, and investigators now say he played a part in what they call riotous behavior. According to a press release, law enforcement in Pasco, Hillsborough, and Polk counties are working to take the remaining suspects into custody. Attorneys of a Pasco County man set to be executed on July 28th are arguing that he is too old and ill to be executed. The Tampa Bay Times reports that Dominic Ochacone has been a resident of Florida's death row for the last 39 years. He was condemned to die in 1987 for the murder of his ex-fiancée's parents. His defense argued at trial that Ochacone was incapable of forming intent to kill, partly due to his extreme alcohol abuse. Ochacone is the 12th death warrant signed by Governor Ron DeSantis this year. At 80, he would be the oldest person Florida has executed in modern times. Tampa residents can expect enhanced drinking water quality in the future. WMNF's Jalen Deal reports the city's water department announced new treatment technology at a press conference last month.
2: Officials say the suspended ion exchange, or SIX, system will improve water quality while lowering future construction, treatment, and operating costs. Testing showed that the SIX system removed about 30% of PFAS, or forever chemicals, from the source water. The water department is partnering with several companies to design and construct the largest SIX installation in the world. The city says it would make Tampa a global leader in advanced water treatment. Sarah Burns is the city's water planning manager for the project.
3: What makes SIX unique is that it helps us accomplish multiple objectives at once. SIX is not a technology that every utility is implementing today. But our responsibility is not to do what everyone else is doing. Our responsibility is to evaluate the best available options and determine what provides the greatest value for our customers.
2: Vincent Hart, Executive Vice President for Carollo Engineers, says the technology could have an impact beyond Tampa.
4: It's raising the bar on how modern water utilities can address emerging contaminants and existing challenges.
2: Tampa's sixth facility is expected to be completed by 2032. For WMNF News, I'm Jalen Deal.
1: The U.S. Food and Drug Administration has announced an 8-state recall of frozen blueberries sold at Publix grocery stores because of potential E. coli contamination. Along with Florida, the frozen blueberries were sold at stores in Alabama, Georgia, Kentucky, North Carolina, South Carolina, Tennessee, and Virginia. The product impacted by the possible E. coli contamination is 10-ounce frozen Greenwise Organic IQF blueberries with a lot code of 60401 and a Best Buy date of February 9th, 2028. No other lot codes or Best Buy dates are included in the recall. Anyone with affected products should throw it away or return it to the store where it was purchased for a full refund. Democrat Graham Plattner says he plans to withdraw from the Maine Senate race following a sexual assault claim. Ben Thomas has details.
5: We believe that for the movement to continue,
6: Democratic Senate candidate Graham Plattner,
5: it can't be made,
6: posting a video to social media following a sexual assault allegation.
5: We are suspending campaign operations.
6: It came from a woman who dated him, who said he drunkenly forced her to have sex despite her telling him to stop. An allegation Plattner denies.
5: I know that some will think it's an admission of guilt, and it most certainly is not. We're not doing it because of the allegations. We're doing it because of the structures that are being taken away from us by those in power.
6: Maine law includes a provision for Democrats to replace Plattner before the general election, and the state Democratic Party held an emergency meeting earlier Wednesday where more than 100 committee members signed off on holding a nominating convention in the event of Plattner's withdrawal. I'm Ben Thomas.
1: In traffic, a multi-vehicle crash in Hillsborough County on U.S. 41 North at Gibsonton Drive has the left lane blocked. And weather, it's going to be hazy, hot, and humid with a high of 96. Feels like temperatures will be upwards of 110 degrees. And rain chances are slim today. Lows tonight will be around 80 degrees, and more of the same is on tap for Friday. I'm Lisa Marzilli. 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

That was Sugar with If I Can't Change Your Mind here on the Thursday morning show on WMNF. All right, what's coming up next? We've got the Dirt Bombs with Chains of Love. Keep listening right here. Check it out.

Hey y'all, we're Miami by the band, you guessed it, Miami, off of their album The Party Freaks, an underappreciated album. Love a little funk in the morning. Started that set off with the Dirt Bombs with Chains of Love. You are listening to the Thursday morning show here on WMNF. I am your host Taylor, sitting in for Katarina. We're very excited that she's going to be back with us next week. Hope you're enjoying the show so far. If you'd like to reach out, you can shoot me an email at dj@wmnf.org or shoot me a text at 813-433-0885. Coming up next, we've got Islands with Rough Gems.

0: ever heard about a show after it's already happened? 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
1: Oh, boy. That'll... All right, man. God damn.

Night Swimming, a gorgeous song off of Automatic for the People. Before that, we heard Al Green covering the Beatles' I Want to Hold Your Hand, and started that set off with Island's Rough Gem. Got one more song for you coming up before the news break at the top of the hour. You are listening to the Thursday Morning Show here on WMNF Tampa. I'm your host, Taylor, subbing for Katarina. Hope you're enjoying me this morning. Hope you're enjoying the music this morning. Here's Rat Boys with Light Night Mountains and all that off of their 2025 release, Singin' to an Empty Chair.

That was TV on the Radio with Staring at the Sun. You're listening to the Thursday Morning Show here on WMNF. I am your host, Taylor, subbing for Katarina, who will be back next week. Hope you all are enjoying the music this morning. Coming up next, I've got a cover of Fruits of My Labor, originally a Lucinda Williams song. This cover is by Margaret Glaspie. So let's give it a listen.

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Welsh band. That is off of their 2025 album, Cotton Crown. Definitely a top five album of last year for me. Prior to that, we heard Sturgill Simpson with A Little Light off of Metamodern Sounds and Country Music. And we started off that set with Margaret Glaspie covering Lucinda Williams' Fruits of My Labor. That was off the Golden Heart, a 2025 album of covers that Margaret Glaspie released that I really enjoyed. Coming up next, we've got Elvis Costello with No Action. I don't want to kill.

That was Jeff Rosenstock and Laura Stevenson covering Harvest Moon, originally by Neil Young. Started off that set with Elvis Costello and the Attractions, No Action, off of this year's model. 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I am Taylor, hosting for Katarina today. She will be back next week. Got one more song for you before the news break at 8:30. So stick around here for Slip Away by Clarence Carter.

0: That was Clarence Carter with Slip Away. He passed away a little over a month ago at the age of 90, but really love his stuff. All right, it is 8:30, so we've got Lisa here with the news. How you doing, Lisa?
1: I'm doing great. You had a really good show. You should be proud.
0: Thank you very much. Glad you're enjoying it.
1: See you in 5 minutes.
0: Yep.
1: Good morning. I'm Lisa Marzilli with the WMNF News headlines. It's 8:30. The Madeira Beach City Commission approved a rezoning request that will allow developers to move forward with plans for a five-story, 87-room hotel, one of the largest developments in the history of Johns Pass Village. Amenities will include retail, a restaurant, rooftop access, and public parking. Critics fear the development could change what makes the waterfront village special, but local businesses welcome the opportunity to bring more customers to the area. Developers say the project will include nearly 100 public parking spaces, new sidewalks, public restrooms, and roadway upgrades designed to improve traffic flow through the village. They're expecting to break ground on the hotel next year, with a planned opening sometime in 2028. The Center for Biological Diversity sued the National Marine Fisheries Service on Wednesday over protections for the queen conch. WMNF's Juanita Hurtado-Huerfano reports the iconic Florida species was labeled as threatened under the Endangered Species Act in 2024.
2: The lawsuit is a step towards getting the queen conch's home recognized as a critical protection habitat. That recognition usually happens simultaneously or within a year of a species getting labeled as threatened under the ESA. It will ensure that federal projects do not jeopardize the largest snail's existence.
3: But to date, we still don't have a critical habitat designation for the queen conch. And because of that, we're missing out on important protection for the conch as a result of projects like the dredging that is going on for the sand bypass projects off of Broward County's coast.
2: That's Alex Moore, an associate attorney with the Center for Biological Diversity's Florida and Caribbean program. The project she's referring to in Broward County involves offshore construction to create a sand pit that will be later dredged up and reused to replenish beaches. Usually for that type of project, the Army Corps of Engineers will be required to check for critical protection habitats and make sure no threatened species will be affected.
3: That failure of the Army Corps to designate critical habitat for the queen conch is just one example where their failure to meet these deadlines are jeopardizing the continued existence of species that are in need and really entitled to that protection under the Act.
2: In the U.S., the queen conch is mostly found off the coast of Florida, the Virgin Islands, and Puerto Rico, but its territory extends throughout the Caribbean. For WMNF News, I'm Juanita Hurtado Huerfano.
1: Lakeland officials are still trying to determine what caused thousands of gallons of raw sewage to run down a ditch on the side of Highway 98 following a pipe burst. Spectrum News reports about 85,000 gallons of sewage flowed down the side of the highway near the intersection of Highway 98 North and Forest Lake Drive on Friday. Workers were able to isolate the issue and get the sewage to flow into retention ponds. No nearby homes or businesses were affected by the spill. Robert Niss, Lakeland's assistant director of water utilities, said that beginning Wednesday, their task would involve sampling the ponds and testing for fecal coliform. He added that it's a normal occurrence to find in ponds due to birds and animals, but what they'll be looking for are extremely elevated levels. The Tampa Water Department will implement a treatment technology called Suspended Ion Exchange, or SIX. Testing confirmed it can improve drinking water quality by reducing PFAS, commonly known as forever chemicals, which do not break down naturally in the environment or the human body. The city is planning to build the world's largest SIX installation at the David L. Tippin Water Treatment Facility in East Tampa. Vincent Hart, executive vice president of Corollo Engineers, says suspended ion exchange helps address several long-standing challenges for water utilities.
4: It is a technology that fills a long-standing gap in the water industry, specifically a problem that has been an issue for Florida utility, organics. Better water quality, lower PFAS, more consistent operations, reductions in chemical use and residuals generation, and the ability to expand the plant within the existing site footprint are just a few features of this technology and why it earned its way into this project.
1: Tampa's 6th facility is expected to be completed by 2032. A plume of dust from the Sahara Desert is traveling across the Atlantic and was expected to reach South Florida yesterday and will continue through the end of the week. The phenomenon, known as the Saharan air layer, occurs annually and peaks from mid-June to mid-August. This layer of dust can help keep the tropics calm during hurricane season and create stunning sunsets, but it can also affect people with allergies or respiratory issues. Hot, hazy, and dry conditions are expected today as the dust layer spreads over the region. Heat advisories were issued for 31 of Florida's 67 counties on Wednesday. With that said, it's going to be hazy, hot, and humid with a high of 96 today. Feels like temperatures will be upwards of 110 degrees, and the rain chances are slim. Lows tonight will be around 80 degrees, and more of the same is on tap for Friday. I'm Lisa Marzilli. 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

Dr. John with Getaway off of his 2012 album, Locked Down. You're listening to the Thursday Morning Show. I'm Taylor, filling in for Katarina. Going to slow it down a bit next with a cover of Strangers, originally by the Kinks. 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

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Chuck Prophet is one of the coolest cats around.

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1: Hooray for the Riff Raff with Buffalo off of their 2024 album, The Past Is Still Alive. Prior to that, we heard Miriam Makeba with The Retreat Song and started that set off with Y-Oak's cover of The Kinks' Strangers. You're listening to the Thursday Morning Show here on WMNF Tampa. I am Taylor. I've been subbing for Katarina. We're very excited to have her back next week. I've got a little bit more time with you, just about one more set of songs, and then we'll be passing it over to Democracy Now!, so stay tuned for that. Hope you've enjoyed your time with me. I've enjoyed my time with you. Going out with some rockin' songs here. So next up, I'm going to play Rosalie with My Kind.

with Gates of Steel. I have been Taylor. This has been the Thursday morning show here on WMNF Tampa. I have been sitting in for Katarina, and we're very excited that she will be back next week. We've got just about a minute and a half left before the NPR news, and then after that, Democracy Now! Hope you've enjoyed my set. I regularly host ENT Radio on Thursday night, Friday morning from 12 a.m. to 2 a.m., so I'll actually be back on tonight if you want to check it out. We've just got a few seconds left here, so we're going to go out on a little instrumental track from Frank Zappa, Peaches and Regalia. Hope you all enjoyed your time with me. I enjoyed my time with you. Have a great morning.

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3: Kill you, Joe. 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Says I.
4: That was Joan Baez singing Joe Hill in 2005 at Camp Casey in Crawford, Texas. This is Democracy Now!, democracynow.org. I'm Amy Goodman. We end today's show with the latest from Albania, where thousands have taken to the streets in the capital, Tirana, for over a month in the biggest unrest since the collapse of communism 30 years ago. The so-called Flamingo Revolution began last month over environmental and transparency concerns related to the development of a multi-billion dollar luxury resort linked to President Trump's daughter Ivanka Trump and her husband Jared Kushner. The massive development would turn an abandoned Soviet weapons base known as Sazan into a luxury island resort and threaten one of the last wild areas and its lagoon that hosts more than 2,500 species. What began as an environmental protest has turned to anger at the entire political system. Over the July 4th weekend, tens of thousands of protesters took to the streets of Albania's capital, Tirana.
5: It's been too long with this kind of political culture, well, where the prime minister and the political parties of this country think they can do anything. There are no barriers to what they think is acceptable in politics. I'm here because I want an end to this Machiavellian political culture where power and greed justify anything.
4: As calls mount for the resignation of the Albanian prime minister, who won a fourth term last year, he's refused to budge on the Kushner-Trump-linked development. This is Prime Minister Rama speaking to Reuters last month, defending the luxury resort project.
6: It has never been a question if this will go ahead or not. This is a blessing for the country. An investment of 4 billion euro in a country that has 27... and a bit more billion euro GDP speaks by itself.
4: For more on what's unfolding in Albania, we go to the capital, Tirana. We're joined by two guests. Ridi Muçi is a member of the Albanian parliament representing Tirana, member of the left-wing political party Lëvizje Bashk, and its sole representative in the Albanian parliament. And we're joined by Bora Mima, a longtime labor organizer, researcher, and activist, also a founding member of the left-wing political party Lëvizje Bashk. We welcome you both to Democracy Now! Ready Muçi, if you can talk about these massive protests, why they're called the Flamingo Revolution, and what this island is all about, and what Jared Kushner and Ivanka Trump's interest is here.
7: Thank you, Amy. So the reason why it's called the Flamingo Revolution, it relates to the fact that part of the project for the development of the resort is the lagoon, where many flamingos visit every year, and which had to be removed from an area that is environmentally protected with a special law in 2024 in order for the project to carry on. Today is actually the 40th continued day of protests in Tirana. And what started as a wish, let's say, by Ivanka Trump and Jared Kushner to, let's say, invest in the island of Sazan as well as the lagoon, precipitated into a protest that has the potential, we feel, to bring down the government, and not just the government of Prime Minister Edi Rama, but the whole system that has been built for the past 35 years in Albania.
4: Mm. And explain who Prime Minister Rama is.
7: So the story involves, let's say, money laundering from drug traffickers, the stripping away of property rights of local residents, as well as environmental destruction. Because the resort in this lagoon in Zvernets is a typical case of touristic mega resorts along the Albanian coastline, as well as skyscrapers in the city center, designed by famous international architects, but allegedly used for money laundering by drug traffickers. Prime Minister Edi Rama is at the same time head of this National Council on Territory Planning, which means that he's the one that signs all these construction permits. And this special anti-corruption unit that we have recently in Albania has issued 20 arrest warrants for people related to drug trafficking who have acquired more than 1 million square meters of construction permits by Edi Rama. At the same time as what I would call a process of accumulation of wealth by disappropriation of local residents who are stripped by their property claims, either by falsifying documents, such as the case of Zvernets, in which the person who claims to be the rightful owner is actually under investigation for drug trafficking and living in United States, or through this special law on strategic investors, as it's called, through which the government can strip away the property rights for the benefit of the country, all the while destroying the environment. As I mentioned earlier, that is why there were these amendments made in 2024 to remove this lagoon area from the environmentally protected areas of Albania, in order to pave the way, let's say, for this this construction project.
4: Before we end, I want to bring in Bora Mem, a longtime labor organizer, researcher, and activist. If you can talk about the violence that the protesters have been left with, and the fact that the Prime Minister, Edi Rama, says that this project, the Trump-Kushner project, is going to happen.
8: Hello. So as it was mentioned before, this is a project that is being influenced not just by Jared Kushner and Ivanka Trump, but also it's a money laundering operation, international money laundering operation. And of course that the Prime Minister Edi Rama will say this not just because he wants to still be in power and to hold his position, but also due to the fact that many foreign and not only interests are engaged in this, are engaged and involved in this process. When it comes to the violence of the process, the protest, it was not only in the first day when the community protesters and different activists were protesting in the fences that were enclosed in the area of Zvernetsi, which is a protected area, but also a part of it belongs to the community, where one of the when one of the community members was dragged down by private security and a gun was held in his hand and the police was not intervening, which shows where the state police loyalty lies, and it's not with the Albanian people and it's not with the law, but it's with the ones who actually are dispossessing us from our private, our public lands and our environment and islands or natural protected areas. There was also a protest held just last week at the Parliament of Albania, where some protesters were throwing eggs at the MPs' cars because the MPs of the both main political parties, such as the Socialist Party or the Democratic Party, they are both pro supporting Trump's and Kushner's project in Albania. So after this, the police used this as an excuse to attack and to violently intervene and arrest. And not only this, but there were cases of protesters being arrested and beaten up in the police stations, which is a breach of human rights. There are many institutions, international organizations, but also our MP or other activists who are trying to engage with this. I believe that Edi Rama is going to say this due to the fact that he's actually in his worst political position he has ever been in the last 3 decades, that he's actually in power in Albania in different positions. I believe that the protests will go on and the people are very determined. So whatever he's saying, if not tomorrow, but quite soon, this is going to be the end of Edi Rama's political career, but of a whole political system, which is actually serving to the oligarchy. If I can just add something.
4: We're going to have to leave it there because the show is ending. I want to thank you both for being with us. Bora Mema, longtime labor organizer and founding member of the Lvizja Bashk Party, and Redi Muchi, member of the Albanian parliament representing Tirana. That does it for our show. I'll be in Kansas City on July 17th and 18th for the screening of Steal the Story, Please at the Glenwood Arts Theater in Overland Park. Check our website at democracynow.org. I'm Amy Goodman. Thanks so much for joining us.
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0: Buckle up, buttercups. It's another episode of Surly Voices here on WMNF Tampa 88.5. My name is Liz. I am joined by my co-hosts, Maria and Donna. How are you this morning, ladies?
1: Doing okay, Liz. We're all on this rock spinning through space.
0: Ooh, yes.
1: And sometimes I feel like we're in a meteor shower, but okay.
0: Yeah. Donna, I see you're alive and well and with us, and that's probably about all you can say too, right?
2: No, I was on my way out the door 20 minutes ago to come to the radio. As you can see, I have on a blazer.
0: You do, right? Yes.
2: And this is not to stand in front of my computer in my office. And noticed something with my son-in-law. Stepson. That required immediate medical attention.
0: Oh, dear.
2: Yeah. So I'm like surrounded by this stuff, right? Like there's no way out. So I'm not the healthiest person in the world myself. So that's what I've been doing for the past couple of weeks and trying not to watch the news.
0: Holy cow. Yeah.
2: Please forgive me if I'm a little bit less informed and less talkative than usual because I'm not up on anything.
0: Well, let's start with an easy one. Everybody who thinks Mitch McConnell's still alive, raise your hand.
2: Well, either people don't have hands anymore.
1: And if you know, this is radio, and if you can't see this, you're not missing anything.
2: There it is. How smart.
0: It's like, okay, clearly, I mean, in all these 20-minute conversations going on, that the meme gods are given on that because there are so many memes out there about the 20-minute conversation that I had with Mitch McConnell yesterday. But it's like, okay, clearly this is some kind of strategic move on the part of the Republicans to hold him in stasis, for lack of a better term, until the deadline passes for when they can replace him. I'm not overly familiar with why they're doing it. All I know is they're keeping him in suspension or whatever until the primaries get done. And it's like,
1: aren't the primaries in Kentucky over with already?
0: I think the reason that they're keeping him alive, quote unquote, is because they don't want somebody else getting in the spot. Like I said, I'm not.
2: Oh, I'll tell you. I got it. Okay. I lied. I do know about that. So they, a couple years ago, created a situation, the state legislature did, wherein the governor cannot simply appoint someone to fill that seat. If they make it to August the 3rd, then they can have a standalone election.
0: Ah, okay.
2: If they don't make it to August 3rd, they have to have a standalone election. So what they're trying to do is get to August the 3rd so that it can go to a normal election in November. Mm. But they're worried about two people entering on the Republican side and splitting that vote in a standalone election and then a Democrat taking the seat. So that's why they're keeping him alive until August 3rd.
0: Wow. Mm-hmm. And you know what? That is something he would totally be behind. So I'm not even mad.
1: Of course he would. Of course he would. This is his whole Supreme Court strategy.
0: Right.
2: It is. Yep. So there's no irony in it.
0: Yeah. It's like, you know, because normally I'm all about, you know, medical futility and let's not keep these folks lingering on. But that would be the one thing he wanted, was to be perpetually kept alive until all the other options had been taken care of. So, yeah.
2: Well, a couple of things. Speaking of, since we're talking about SCOTUS, let's just stay right there in that little trough. Let's talk about Amy Coney Barrett. And let's talk about her. Yes, last week, when Liz, when you were talking about reading the Beth decision, mm-hmm. All 190 some odd pages, you said.
0: 194.
2: And this, I realized at that point that the show should have been basically you talking about it and Maria and I asking you questions.
0: Ah, okay.
2: Which I think at some point we're going to have to come back to, because that was by far the most riveting part of our show. And we should have led with that. So
0: well,
2: we better,
0: you know.
2: Okay, you can't sit on rules like that. As a whole lawyer, nonetheless, who reads the language, legal language, can give a powerful insight to our listeners that I'm sure they would appreciate. I would appreciate it personally. Second thing is, next week, we're going to have Bianca Goolsbee back. She wasn't able to make it this morning, but she will be on. You guys found her incredibly informative and entertaining, and she will be coming back as a regular guest now, I hope. But at a minimum, we'll have her for next week, and we'll see if we can get her for the full hour to talk about, to be our fourth jurist, as it were. The other thing is, we've got to talk about Amy Coney Barrett now, right now, siding with the justices on the mail-in ballot vote and the birthright citizenship vote. And now her detractors are saying that she betrayed Trump. She only has one loyalty. They're telling on themselves, right?
0: Yeah, exactly.
2: About what that's saying. She doesn't have a loyalty to the king. I mean, right. The president.
0: The dictator, dear leader.
2: You guys take it from there and do what you will with it. And it's interesting because despite the criticism, she's still one of the court's conservative justices. In fact, Reuters reports that she voted with conservative outcomes in 10 of 13 major cases this term, including decisions involving federal agencies, religious liberty, gun rights, immigration, and transgender athletic policy. So by no means has she come to the dark side, as her detractors would imply. It's simply that she is interpreting the Constitution and precedent as it should have been, and saw no reason why the birthright citizenship should be unmoored from the dictates of the 14th Amendment, and saw no harm in states continuing to be sovereign with as little intervention, not entirely sovereign, but with as little intervention as possible from the federal government, which we had that conversation in like what? In the 1700s.
0: Right.
2: So we shouldn't be having that conversation at all unless we're trying to restructure our government. Hard stop.
0: And I mean, it's like I said last week, the language in the 14th Amendment could not be more clear. If you're born here, you're a citizen, period. And yeah, it's the fact that it was not a unanimous decision is just the most appalling and chilling thing I've ever seen. It's like, wait. This is in our Constitution, and you're not going on the side of the Constitution, despite like Clarence Thomas has always been quote unquote an originalist. Well,
2: yeah. I like to think forward, right? I'm a bit of a futurist, right? You know, I'm no Alvin and Heidi Toffler, but say what you will about them, or Naomi Klein, I get them mixed up, but that the I like to think that if we're not careful and we continue losing elections in our districts around the country, and if we don't start, and this is what people who are like, you guys listen, but you kind of hate us a little bit because we are constantly banging gang on moderate Dems and their effort to maintain power at any cost, even to the cost of the people, who really don't want the candidates that the slates that they're being presented with. So I'm going to say if we continue to lose elections like what we've done in Florida, and you see that cancer grow and spread all over the country, there's nothing to stop Republicans from holding a constitutional convention. So we will
0: by need we to- by we you're talking about Democrats.
2: We meaning not WMNF number one, yes. Right? Can we do the disclaimer?
0: The opinions expressed on Surly Voices are those of Surly Voices and not those of WMNF.
2: Okay. So when, if Democrats, okay, continue to lose elections, so continue to lose seats around the country in the midterms and in the presidential, it's like something doesn't shift and we end up with a supermajority in our federal bodies that could trigger a constitutional convention.

0: saying, oh, you know, there's nothing wrong with the run-of-the-mill AIPAC Democrat. Because if those people keep getting voted down, eventually they're going to have the supermajority to do whatever they want with the rest of us. And you will be no better than the Republican, the Cubans in Florida, who have now the thing that they feared has come upon them because they continued to align themselves with the whiteness that was never meant for them, but they were convenient.
1: Right. And they will use and abuse anybody except oligarchs to get what they want. So I think a lot of people are in for a rude awakening. As far as the moderate Democrats, do you notice how all these vote blue no matter who people are like, no, don't vote for them. They're too radical, blah, blah, blah, blah. And it's like, wait, what happened to vote blue no matter who? Mamdani is a prime example.
0: Oh, what happened to don't get involved in primaries?
1: Yeah.
0: We're agnostic on primaries.
1: Right. And they're just strong arming the entire party to pick the most status quo, milquetoast, run-of-the-mill Democrats that they possibly can. And no, vote blue no matter who hasn't worked for a lot of us.
2: Well, vote blue no matter who is a one-sided endeavor.
1: Right.
2: Right. It's what they want.
1: Yes.
2: And you should be able to agree with that. And you should be able to look past your values and look past your pain and look past what's important to you, because this is better than the alternative. And if you don't like it, it's your fault.
1: Right.
2: Right.
1: And it's your fault if the Democrats don't win the election. It's a no-win
2: proposition. But at the end of the day, you can vote blue no matter who, and your pain persists. Right. Your pain, your issues, your struggles are never addressed. And you're supposed to tolerate that. You're supposed to suck it up.
1: Yep.
2: And
1: wait your turn.
2: And wait your turn.
0: Kind of sounds like
2: people have died in emergency rooms waiting their turn.
1: Right.
0: That sounds like being black in America for the last 400 years. So I want to read this to you guys, because the other day before a friend of mine in Maine, I work with people all over the country, so people call me and go, have you heard what's happening? And a lot of times I'm not aware of what's happening regionally until it rises to the level of a national story. Someone called me last week and said, oh, have you heard about Graham Plattner? Who the hell is Graham Plattner?
1: Oh, yeah.
0: So he told me about that. And that was right around the time, right before or right after. Last week was a blur for me. Andrew Gillum was picked up in Alabama. And we're not going to run that in the ground, but we can't not talk about it. It's a big story, right? And I thought about these two guys, and now there's been an allegation against Byron Donaldson that I am highly suspicious of at this point, just because the same, unfortunately for Byron, as in so many people of his ilk before him, just because you are serving the machine does not exempt you from the machine coming after you. So he's still black.
1: Okay?
0: I can use
2: a lot of people lose their arms in those machines.
0: And he's about to.
2: Get sucked up in those machines.
0: Say it again. So now I'm saying these two things together. So there's the Graham Plattner, who was the golden boy, and he was going to be the guy who turned out to be a really smoky fella who ultimately turned out to be self-immolating in his past. Not just the accusations of the things he said in social media in the past, but finally an actual accusation of SA. Byron Donaldson, a lawsuit was filed in his case. This is not just someone who's probably, this is somebody who has gone on record to say this happened to me, which means there's going to be a excavation of the receipts. And then finally, Gillum, we said he was framed. A lot of people said he was framed back in 2020, 22, something like that, when this thing happened. And I'm not sure the year. And now, you know, of his own independent engagement,

0: barring, you know, with no other people around, driving erratically on an Alabama road, gets pulled over, has a meth pipe on his dashboard, some weed, blunts, and some marijuana, allegedly. That's what the police are saying. And then I wrote this because I thought, gosh, you know, we are still not getting it right. We have an opportunity to locate, identify people of character and heart. There are people in Tallahassee who will tell you that they've always known about Andrew Gillum. There are people in Maine who will tell you that they've always known about Graham Plattner. And I'm sure people are going to come forward and tell you that Byron Donaldson was the ultimate coon-esque frat boy. And the stories are going to come out.
1: You didn't say it like you usually do.
0: No, because I'm on the radio.
2: So, and she's got a professional jacket on. she's being
0: had to come at it sideways.
2: She's using her executive tone.
0: And I said that leaders, I keep saying this, leaders should be set apart in some way. Still human, of course, fallible, but with a wider space between them and their reflexive responses, right?
1: Mm-hmm.
0: The more mature you become, a baby just opens their mouth and screams. A seven-year-old says, but I want it, and I don't want to apologize, right? I don't want them to touch my toy. A teenager says, I really don't like this person, Mom. An adult says, if I have to work with her, I will, but I'm going to be cordial. So as we mature, we say, what's the worst thing that can happen if I give it a shot? You know, a reconciliation or a true connection, a shot, right? So that's widening the space between our reflexive, visceral response to something, someone, a circumstance, and a more measured secondary response that moves us away from our emotion and into deeper consideration around the circumstance, person, or whatever. After all we've been through as a society, we still aren't identifying the personalities and temperaments best suited for quality leadership. We are just picking people. Okay?
1: Right.
0: It's not working. Okay. Black, white, female. We're just choosing people. They come up and they say, choose me.
1: Mm-hmm.
0: And we go, oh, yeah, why not? We are not vetting people anymore. Why? Because vetting was used to weed out people that were undesirable by the establishment. Okay. And so we said, hey, if a person has student loans, if a person has been in jail before, they could still be a really good candidate. But we dispense with all vetting. Mm. All vetting.
2: I'd rather have somebody with student loan debt than a criminal record of SA.
1: Yeah.
0: Any moral turpitude. Stealing, for instance, right?
1: Right.
0: So selling drugs to your community, for instance. These are not crimes of addiction. These are crimes that are rooted in I don't give up.
2: Yeah. Or desperation, right?
0: Yeah, okay, sure. But anyone that uses desperation as a coping mechanism, I need to see some proof that they're no longer using that.
2: Right.
0: A coping mechanism went under duress.
2: But let me ask this, because I think you're on to something. I'm just one of the things that I feel is that part of this is the amount of money in our politics.
1: Yes.
2: And the fact that, you know, because I see it all the time in municipal in municipal governance, in that, for example, they'll hire the finance guy who was fired from a separate municipality because they can control him. He's got nowhere else to go, mm-hmm. right? So I feel like part of this is picking somebody that you can handle. Right.
1: Yeah.
2: With all of their Achilles heels and vulnerabilities, the money can manage them.
0: Yeah.
2: And
0: right.
2: put them up front, right? And get what they want out of a government that was supposed to be by the people and for the people, which is no longer that.
1: Right.
2: Do you think that there's that component to what you're saying, or?
0: I think that we have always had, I think that money has always been the doorway through which the more unsavory of these characters enter. Mm-hmm. Whether it's their money or someone deciding that they can be easily controlled. Mm-hmm. Someone who had the background. And I'm sure as things come to fore, we'll hear more about these folks' backgrounds, right? Because in the beginning, we're not willing to listen to people who say, oh, you're sour grapes, you're scorned. So, you know, you're just a hater is what we say. We dismiss people when they come forward. Lenita Hill is like the archetype dismissal right. of a person who is saying, don't do this thing. This person has right. a character problem.
1: Yep.
2: Right.
0: Dismiss people as sour grapes, as haters, as controlled ops when they come forward and warn us about these people. We continue to do that. Now, I'm the kind of person that if I have a situation with you wherein you engage in unsavory behavior with no provocation, I'm never going to forget how you behaved when you didn't have a reason to. So no matter how many people come and sing your praises, I'm going to remember how you treated me or others.
2: Right.
0: And you didn't have to do that.
2: And move accordingly. There's two names I want to put in the mix of this conversation. The first one is Susan Collins. Right.
1: Oh,
2: like we are all sitting around pearl clutching around the obvious when it comes to Graham Platner, but he is the perfect character model that she would vote to affirm for the Supreme Court, right? Because we've seen it.
1: Yeah.
2: All right. We've seen it.
1: And every time these moderate right. Democrats are like, oh, Susan Collins will come on our side. Nope. She shows
2: us
1: time.
2: No, she never does.
1: Again.
2: Like, let's stop kidding ourselves.
1: Right.
2: So, I just want to point out that as much as we pearl clutch and we want to talk about character, we have a bunch of people who don't measure up, and some occupy the White House.
1: Oh,
2: right.
1: Yeah.
0: Right.
2: And so I find that fascinating. But when you were talking, Donna, there's a name that popped into my head, right?
0: Mm-hmm.
2: Tim Geithner.
0: Okay.
2: Who served as Treasury Secretary, I believe, under Obama.
0: Okay.
2: When he was nominated, he owed $15 million to the IRS.
1: What?
2: And he had to pay that before, you know, moving into consideration. And he was eventually confirmed to be Treasury Secretary. Am I the only one that finds that like you would never, none of us, like we would be buried under
1: right.
2: a $15 million IRS debt?
1: Yeah.
0: Yes.
1: You're listening to
2: I just find it fascinating because, you know, to me that's like white male privilege.
1: Absolutely. You're listening to Surly Voices on WMNF Tampa 88.5. You can give us a call at 813-239-9663, or you can email to dj@wmnf.org. I've got Jennifer from Spring Hill waiting to tell us something.
0: But you didn't let me finish my thing I wrote.
1: Sorry. Okay.
0: For more context. It's like one paragraph.
1: Okay.
0: After all we've been through as a society, we still aren't identifying the personalities and temperaments best suited for quality leadership. We still repackage the same tortured, attention-seeking people with the veneer of newer, younger, or different. But a few years from now, when we're still entangled in the scandal and spectacle that almost always happens when immature and undisciplined personalities gain power, they haven't demonstrated the ability to manage. We'll finally realize that platform change cannot make the platform bearer a better leader.
1: Ooh, yes. Snaps. Let's talk to Jennifer now. Jennifer.
3: Yes. Hello. You guys are talking about a whole bunch of things that I've been talking about and doing. I'm with the Green Party, and I was going to call about proportional representation, which I want to bring up. But anyway, but you talked about getting money out of elections, and I've lobbied a couple times in D.C. to get money out of elections. We actually wrote a bill for fair and equal opportunity elections and all elections 100% publicly funded only, and we had a whole plan for it. But, I mean, the idea is that you actually get the money out from anybody. You know, no unions, no corporations, right. No billionaires donate. It's just like TV, you run an ad with everybody on it. I mean, you have a debate, everybody that's running for it is on it, every party, and not just two parties and so on. But anyway, I wanted to talk about proportional representation because it's something I think we really need to pay attention to because we're seeing that we're getting overwhelmed by the money, but also by the fact that did you know that this was frozen? If you look at the U.S. House of Congress, it was frozen at 435 members back in 1929. So what that means is that we had way less people. we had plenty of people, but still, right now we're the third largest country in the world. And when you look
1: and the at only major company with a country without universal health care, I might add.
3: yes, ma'am. Lots of things. We're without a lot of things. And, you know, like free education all the way. Like Nicaragua has free education from preschool to grad school. And they have every single job in Nicaragua is unionized. But I don't want to keep going on. But I just want to tell you, like, I'm doing a workshop at the University of Chicago at the end of the month with a colleague. And we're going to be, you know, expounding on this. But just some quick things. Iceland has 5,533 people are represented by one representative. Do you guys want to take a guess at how many people are represented by one of our representatives? Like the one you may have?
1: I'm really bad at guessing.
0: 750,000 people.
1: Yeah.
3: No, 747,800.
0: Three quarters of a million people.
1: Yeah.
3: Three quarters. Oh, did you say three quarters?
1: Okay, yes.
3: Yeah. Well, that's right. It is three quarters of a million. It's going up. And it's the thing is this was frozen in 1929. And the population size then was a lot smaller, but it was, you know, it was still higher than most countries anyway. There's charts out there that you can look up. Constituents per representative. And it starts out like Iceland at the bottom, and then it goes on the way up to a lot of European countries and so on and so forth. And it kind of starts going to the right. And Japan, Mexico, South Korea, they're high. But the United States goes zoom. You go way over to the right. We're like the lone star out there because we have the third largest country in the world population-wise. It goes India, China, then the United States. Roughly 350 billion people. So it's like, you know, or a million. But I mean, but anyway, the point is that's something we should be starting to, you know, when you're on your show, get people starting to talk about that and think about that because it's an important step that we can make. We do need the money out for sure. That's another thing. And then, you know, that would make elections more fair because I don't know any other countries that even run off of money.
1: All right.
3: We have a little bit, but yeah. Not like us.
1: Yeah, all
3: not
1: right.
3: To the extent that we do. So, yeah. So, I mean, there's a lot of voter reform we should do. Term limits on Supreme Court justices of like 18 years, which is what Biden was.
2: That's a whole show.
1: Right. Yeah. That,
3: and they never did it.
1: Okay.
3: You know, so, I mean, these are the things that if we want to get these things done, we got to probably look at all the little different, well, I should say little, but all the different things that are out there, and proportional representation is something we should be able to ask for.
1: All right.
3: Like, wait a second.
1: Thanks so much for calling, Jennifer.
3: Sure. Absolutely, lady.
1: Talk to you later. Bye-bye. Jack in Dover. Hey, Jack.
4: Hey, good morning, girls. How's everybody today?
1: We're here.
4: Did anybody open my email that I sent to you with the attachment?
1: Not yet. No.
4: Okay, well, let me read it. I'd like to share this with everybody. This was a dispatch that was sent to Richmond. Richmond dispatch dated 6/29/1864. And it says, it's just a very short sentence, "We would rather lose all of our slaves than be slaves to them. It may suit the purpose of the North to represent the Southern defense to the world as a war of slavery." It is no such thing. It is a war of our liberties and independence. Richmond Dispatch, 6/29/1864. And that was from Jefferson Davis, the president of the Confederate States of America.
1: So
4: with my email I sent to you to reach out to, I guess, my constituents, and this year let's vote gray, let's vote black, and let's vote for women. And I also put a hashtag for the Voting Act of 1965, because you're right. I mean, the people that are in power, the states that are going to manipulate our voting rights and do everything they can to feed the wealthy is not fair. And it's not American. I mean, we're a country for everybody. I mean, it's right on page one of our Constitution. It is a nation indivisible under God for everyone.
1: All right. Well, thanks so much for that, Jack. And I'm sorry I'm slow on reading the emails today. I've got lots of things, lots of balls in the air here. So
4: it's quite all right. So,
1: but now you're not agreeing with Jefferson Davis, are you?
4: What do you mean? That the Civil War wasn't about slavery?
1: Yes.
4: I'm saying that it was propaganda from the North. They wanted to make the war about slavery.
1: The war was about slavery. Read the Confederate Constitution. It mentions slavery several times. So,
4: yeah, but it wasn't everybody that was a Confederate that feels that way.
1: All right. So talk to you later, Jack. Thank you.
4: All right. You're welcome.
1: Bye-bye. So, yeah, we certainly do not endorse Jefferson.
2: The rewriting of history.
1: No, the Civil War was about slavery, and I've said this before, but if the Union had put all the Confederates in jail and let them rot there, we probably wouldn't have the problems we have today. Let's see. Speaking of emails, have you heard about the Leaving MAGA website? I'm glad to see.
2: Yes.
1: More MAGA folks waking up and renouncing Trump.
2: It was actually started by a guy here in Florida.
1: Was it?
2: Yes.
1: I haven't seen that. What was it that finally put them over the hump?
2: Public health. The anti-vaxxers put him over the edge. I saw him on a podcast. Right. I can't remember the name of this podcast, but it's a brother and sister. The sister lives in Texas. The brother lives in California. And the parents, they're all originally from Oklahoma. And the parents are super MAGA and only, like, are addicted to, like, Newsmax and Fox News. And the brother and the sister try to reason with their parents. And when... and so they had this guy on, I think it was actually earlier this week that they had this guy on Leaving MAGA to talk to their mom. Right. And it's interesting because it was a very civil discussion, but he told his story and the reason why he left MAGA and he tries to deprogram other, people is because in 2020, when people were getting vaccinated, I don't know if you guys had it out in Tampa the way we had it here, but these people were losing their minds over masking and vaccines and stuff like that. And he was like, no, like, I've got kids. I'm worried about my children being safe. And there's something about this that's not right. So it was really interesting. But yeah, the guy's from here. He's from Florida. As a matter of fact, I think he's from South Florida.
1: Oh, okay.
2: And that he went to the University of Miami.
1: All right. I'm going to have to look for that now. let's see. We've got an email from Christina. Good morning, and thank you for the continued intelligent conversation. Regarding Andrew Gillum, I voted for him and would vote for him again if I had the chance. We must remember that he was not arrested or charged with anything while running for the governor of Florida. But the right continues with the kick a man when he's down methodology. Andrew Gillum was the best candidate of the working for the working and middle class of Florida. Democrats should not abandon this simply because of his current or past legal issues. Much love, Christina. Thank you, Christina.
0: I don't think anyone is abandoning him, Christina. I think that why would I choose someone who is fighting, actively fighting their demons to represent me? Right? My issues around my taxes, my home loans, my access to health care, these are life or death situations. I would like it if someone who was actively fighting demons, Matt Gaetz, Andrew Gillum, any one of these people, to quietly go and manage there. I've offered no judgment.
1: I put Gaetz and Gillum in different boxes because I know.
0: I get what you're saying. I'm just saying anyone who is absolutely distracted by something, I get they're not in the same league here, right? So I should retract that they are the same. But anyone who is thusly preoccupied with things that are not the business of the people should be somewhere handling that business, okay? Mm-hmm. If you're a P-file, then you should be getting help. If you're an active addiction, you should be getting help and not seeking to govern others. You guys have never heard the term that says a man who seeks to govern others should first seek to govern himself.
1: Oh, yes, I like
0: it. I withdrew from public life because my own internal dialogue was louder than me hearing from my constituency. I ask that level of awareness of everyone that is taking on the serious business of managing others' business. And it's not only they're just simply managing other business, it's not just ribbon cuttings, you guys. And these things are life or death. When a drug is taken off a formulary due to budgetary cuts, people die.
1: Right.
0: So if you're medicating yourself with non-regulated pharmaceuticals, you should probably.
2: I just want to say that.
0: I'm just saying.
2: I agree with you. I agree with you. But however, do you realize that they would not be able to get quorum in Congress or in the state legislature were that the case?
1: Amen.
0: I do. And I'm not going to play that game, though. I'm not going to play the game of there's a person in front of us who's done something that is untoward or committed some crime of moral turpitude. Now, remember, the crime is not that he is an act of addiction, okay? I used to drink a lot. The crime is getting behind the wheel of a car in that.
2: Oh, yeah.
0: Okay? So there was a crime, and that's why he went to jail. And so what I'm saying is if your judgment is that damaged where your stuff is now in the news, you're on a whole other level than some of these people. Now, I do realize, because a lady told me randomly, in the Save-A-Lot, that she was hit by someone who was drunk in South Tampa, near Bayshore. He was a very wealthy man. She gleaned that from his interaction with the cops. Mm. They said, "Do you know who he is?" Then they moved away from her so that she couldn't hear the rest of the conversation. And she said that when she and her husband turned back, she said her teeth are chipped, that she's in the back of the ambulance and they turned around and he was gone. They had let him go. And that the cop was saying, she can screaming at her to get out of the back of the ambulance. You can go to the doctor later. They didn't want her to be taken from the scene by ambulance.
1: Oh my gosh.
0: So I do get that wealthy people are buying their way out of this public spectacle, that some who are less fortunate and less capable of that, and who the tide is against them for obvious reason. You know, Andrew Gillum getting picked up in Alabama, and anyone recognizing him, they're giving him the full compliment, right? Mm-hmm. Whereas, as far as we know, Ron DeSantis could have been picked up before. We'll never hear about it. Remember the golf cart, Mary? Remember that?
1: Yep.
0: So, and that was a situation where people were driving a golf cart drunk and said, hey, do you know who I am? And they happened to be the police chief of Tampa, and they were fired soon after that. But there are a lot of people buying.
1: But only because it came out.
0: But only because it came out.
1: Yeah.
0: Because a good writer found it, investigative writer found it and exposed it. And then there's the other thing I was going to tell you guys about of, the other day was that Nancy Pelosi's husband was driving in California.
1: Yes.
0: Okay.
2: So yeah, I saw that. Yep.
0: Yeah. So I'm not going to deny that these stories are being treated with different hands, but none of these people don't need to be representing us, y'all. I'm sorry. I am going to not play the, but they, right? If you're loose enough to get caught and put in the public and exposed, and as a Black person, I know the stakes are higher for me, right? Which is why my son is not going on an exclusive adventure, okay? Right? We want to go there. And which is why, you know, the moment that I thought my drinking was taking me there, the drinking ended. Because I understand the ruination that will come.
1: Right.
0: I mean, Black Lives Matter, all that stuff, it's going to be in the news, my mugshot, everything. Can't have it. Ruination. And so everybody understands this. These are brilliant people. They understand it. And if they're still willing to play that game, they're frankly out of control. Sorry.
1: Yeah. There are a lot of people in government service who are untreated somethings. Alcoholics.
0: But that doesn't negate my statement. It actually affirms
1: right.
0: it. It roots it in the reality that we continue to choose people. And it doesn't matter whether that conversation is being had about Andrew Gillum or Matt Gaetz or Mitch
1: Donald
0: McConnell.
1: Trump.
0: Maybe Donald Trump. We have a problem, Houston.
1: Yeah. Right. Because you're not judging on qualifications or content of what they say. It's like a beauty contest. It's like,
0: I'm rooting for everybody Black, but you know, come on, you know, the rules are different. Come on.
1: But well, and all the systems are set up to accommodate whatever the DNC or the RNC want to do. It's like
0: the Epstein files. Have you seen some of the stuff in the Epstein files?
1: Yeah.
0: We're totally ignoring it because these are rich white people.
1: Exactly. And nobody is willing to do the hard work and take the hits for release. Why isn't Thomas Massie singing his heart out every day in the street? Why doesn't he have a little press conference and name names, you know? It's like he's got nothing to lose. He's out of office in a few months, but now he's not doing anything. I mean, come on.
0: It used to be the people had affairs and then they found out about your affair and they exposed you. You were right. Seeing the communications person, as one candidate for public office had a few years ago. He was messing and running for president. He's messing around with his press person, press corps. And now it's like you were paying 17-year-olds. Like, that's another level of debauchery.
1: Yeah.
0: Should exempt you entirely from public office.
1: So yeah, it's and children. I mean, 17 is an old child, but children, little tiny children, like
0: too many grown women standing around that are willing. Too many, too many beautiful grown adult willing women.
1: But they don't want adult women. That's the whole.
0: Because they're sickos.
1: Oh my gosh, yeah. So yeah, we as a country on both sides of the aisle, on all the aisles, we all need to be more discerning about who we're electing to office.
0: And then can I say this? I'm just gonna go in right now. Just give me 30 seconds.
1: Yeah.
0: So when we talk about the Congressional Black Caucus and how they don't listen to Black people and extremists. That's how we get there.
1: Exactly. And it's like,
2: but you got to look at the Black Caucus for what it is, right? It is a wholly owned subsidiary of corporate Democrats
0: at AIPAC.
2: They're all of their money comes from lobbyists, including AIPAC. Pharma, all of it. And it's not like the Black agenda is center to what what and how they move.
0: And so when we get it wrong, okay, Black people are already living, so many Black people live in poverty. So many Black people don't have access and opportunity. So when we allow people to make it through who are not about that life, we suffer in greater proportion and measure than others. So when people say, Donna, you're harder on Black people than you are, white people own everything, okay? Everything. And so if we have any type of agency and ownership, we must protect it with our lives. And that means requiring the people who represent the small piece of that we can get, we have to protect it as if it is everything, because it literally is. So yeah, while I'm here for, I want to see representation matters. I want to see Black women in power and authority. But what I will not abide is someone who will take this. We had a person run for city council, a school board here a few years ago, young Black woman, moved to North Carolina. I'll allow her to remain nameless because she's probably still in political life. And I probably shouldn't do that. And I'm probably contributing and enabling, but I'm not today. And she went to the Black pastors in Tampa and said, hey, I will do what you guys asked me to do for Black children. And they said, okay. And they endorsed her and supported her and helped raise money for her. And when she got that position, she would not talk to those Black pastors. Jasmine Crockett in Texas. Black pastors say they never heard from this lady, that she never ran a campaign. We have got to be more careful. Right? White liberals love to hear a sassy Black woman, not my words, y'all's words, tell it like it is to the president. But what are you doing for the people in your district? Because they need you. And I'm going to hold people to that. And I don't care if people call me anti-Black. I don't care if people say I'm internalizing racism. I don't give a doggone. I'm going to keep on saying it because it matters and Black people need representation. And if this is what it's, if we're settling for this, then we should get what we get and not throw a fit.
1: Yeah. All right, let's talk to Jeanette in St. Pete. Hi, Jeanette.
5: Hello?
1: Hi.
5: Hi, I just wanted to mention Chappaquiddick.
1: Chappaquiddick?
0: Oh, yeah.
1: Yeah.
5: Because Ted Kennedy is still in politics. And nobody said done anything about that.
1: Right, and nobody ever will, you know?
0: It was a thing.
5: How long it's been. Right.
0: It was a thing. They couldn't penetrate the wall of money around them.
1: Right.
5: I mean, the Kennedys, like, they can do no wrong, even though, you know, they've had a lot of problems and unfairness, but, I mean, because of Robert and John, but look at Tony.
1: But, yeah, that's a great example, though, Jeanette, and thanks for calling.
5: Sure.
1: All right. Bye-bye. Yeah, I mean, it's a story as old as time. He who has the goal makes the rules, right? And so, yeah, when you put one of your lovely young campaign assistants in the car and drive off a bridge and oops, she drowned.
0: Yeah. Oh, you mean Sandra Levy? Yeah.
1: Yeah. No, I mean Mary Jo Kopechne of the Chappaquiddick incident.
0: Sandra Levy was the pregnant intern that disappeared.
1: Yes. Well, she wasn't pregnant, though.
0: They said that she...
1: That was a rumor. I don't think she really was.
0: And you'd be reading them briefs.
1: Yeah. I'd be watching those shows. I watched all the murder shows.
0: Yeah, it just gets me going. I'm sorry to go in on the soapbox, but it gets me going because the moment we start saying that it's the vote blue no matter who conversation by another name.
1: Yes.
0: It's that if we just have people who look like the people who are disenfranchised, who are being controlled by the apparatus of our oppression, then we're safer than we are if the people who do not look like us hold that office. And that's how we keep getting into this horrible thing. Mm-hmm. And that's how we keep getting these horrible candidates and on the Democrat side. They're supposed to be our people, but they're not. And it's the same conversation.
1: Right.
0: Not a different name.
1: Right. And so it happens all the time, though. Yeah. It's we've got to, because I think a lot of these career politicians are just untreated narcissists, and they just live for all the excitement, you know, getting on the trail and campaigning and shaking hands and kissing babies. And it's like, sit down. Nobody wants you.
0: A couple of them just want to be in a suit walking around glad handing, but won't pay their operatives.
1: Right.
0: What are you even doing? Right. So if that, and that's the truest thing that you just said, Liz, that I've heard on this whole show, is that I say it all the time. Every time I come back from one of my excursions, I choose my own adventure out here in my career. And every time I come back, I go, y'all, some of the most unsavory people in this country, in this land, are so-called political operatives and leaders. Some of the worst people I've ever met.
1: Yeah. And then you have the counter operatives, and it's like, wait, you get infiltrated by people. I mean, I've seen that firsthand. You know, it's like, wait.
0: Yeah. Oh, and the infiltrators always look like the most oppressed people. To wit, see Fred Hampton, Malcolm X, Martin Luther King. We can go on and on and on, right?
1: Right.
0: Even the Nkrumahs of West Africa. When the West Africans were seeking their freedom back in the 60s, Stephen Biko, what's his name?
2: Patrice Lumumba.
0: Patrice Lumumba. I was looking for him. I couldn't find him. It's always from the inside, mm-hmm. right? And Black Lives Matter Tampa, you know, it's not a white guy named Bob. It's a queer Black woman, millennial, right?
1: Yeah.
0: Be careful out here in these streets, y'all. All skin folk ain't kin folk, and Black people need to get more sophisticated with this.
1: Yeah. And then you have all the money coming in from corporations. That needs to stop. No more PAC money, no more corporate money. You get...
0: It's not going to stop. It's how they got all...
1: Yeah. I figured. All right. So it is time to go. Please join us again next week for Surly Voices on WMNF Tampa 88.5.

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1: Welcome, friends, to another edition of Economic Update, a weekly program devoted to the economic dimensions of our lives and those of our children. I'm your host, Richard Wolff. I want to begin today by telling you that we'll be talking about delivery workers and their labor situation, companies that are selling themselves to their own employees, a story about McDonald's hamburger joint that you might not have heard about before, and another insight into the Canadian economy under their leader, Mark Carney. And in the second half, we'll be interviewing Tess Fraud Wolf, who's been on the program before, talking about the so-called crisis of men or masculinity in the United States right now. Okay. Let's jump right in. In New York City, something extraordinary has happened. As New York City becomes a kind of center for new directions, we might say, in the United States. The Knicks victory was one kind of newness. Electing Zoran Mamdani as our mayor, certainly another kind of newness. The recent elections of three Democratic socialists endorsed by Mamdani here in New York City, and so on. But here's one you may not have heard about that is in its own way just as important. One of the great industries here in New York City is food delivery worker, often called app-based. This is the kind of worker who picks up food that you have ordered from an app on your phone and delivers it to you in your home or your office. In the year 2022, to give you an idea of how important this is, there were 76,000 app-based food delivery workers, many of them working with bicycles or on foot or using public transportation. It was a job you could get into with very little of your own capital, and so the kind of people who did it were the kind who needed a job badly and did not have what otherwise might have gotten them a decent job. Their average earnings were $7.08 an hour in 2022. Now, let me assure you, as a citizen of New York City, you cannot live on $7.08 an hour. You simply can't do it. You get by, but boy, do you have to struggle to do that. The city council, on which a number of Democratic socialists have won positions in elections, passed a new regulation in the year 2023. It only took effect in December of that year. So the law has been in effect in 2024, 5, and for half of 2026. What happened in that time is a testimony to what can be done in a city for the poorest among its working population. And by the way, many of these app drivers work more than 40 hours per week. The wages have risen because of the resolution of the city council, and they are now, hear this now, $21.04 an hour. In other words, the wages of these workers tripled over the last 2.5 years. The number of workers also dropped because the employers of them were unwilling to pay. I'm going to come back to that. So how many are there now? 70,000. So that's a loss of 6,000 jobs, but you transformed the lives of those workers. They are now earning $21.04 an hour on average. So what is the comment? Well, often conservatives tell you, well, if you raise the minimum wage, well, then you're going to lose jobs, employers won't pay. There's always been some truth to that. There's always been some workers who may well lose their jobs. But you have to weigh the damage to them, in this case, 6,000 food delivery workers, to the benefit for the 70,000, 10 times that number, who are now living a decent life, or certainly a lot better condition than they had at the beginning. So you've helped 70,000. If I could make a suggestion to Mr. Mamdani, what he might want to think about doing is having a program that not only raises the wages as he should have and did have with the city council. Before he became mayor, they did that, but he would support it and did support it. But beyond that, how about a program for those 6,000 who lost their job? How about a program that gives them $21.04 doing something else useful for the city? That way you would have improved the lives of 70,000 app drivers and taken care of those fired because their employers wouldn't pay. My next update has to do with thousands of companies that are now, as their owners and operators reach retirement age with our population shifts, are doing something interesting. They don't want to walk away from their enterprises. They want to keep them. They don't want to sell them to a big corporation. They don't want to put them on the stock exchange. They don't want to close them. They want to do something that keeps the company going even if they retire from it. And what they are doing in huge numbers is selling it to their workers. The Soft Shoe Company, 30 workers in Oregon, just did it. Stockwell Elastomerics, a 200-year-old manufacturing plant in Philadelphia, just did it. You can do it through an employee ownership trust, EOT. You can do it through an ESOP, employee stock ownership plan. And you can do it by selling to your own workers as a worker co-op. In 2023, 6,906 companies employing 10.9 million workers doing $2 trillion worth of business did that. Wow. It's called a silver tsunami. 6 million baby boomers retiring between now and 2035, and many are going into worker co-ops. Think with me for a minute what this means, what those workers are learning as they run their own businesses, what they are giving their children as a model, what kind of political support they might offer to democratic socialists and vice versa if they got together. My next update is fairly funny. It's McDonald's. They proudly announced that they are using AI, artificial intelligence, to take orders at 5 branches as an experiment. They fire the working people, the real, you know, human being, and they have a machine, an automatically intelligent machine. And they proudly announced, I don't know whether you can believe them or not, but they proudly announced that they work well 90% of the time. I picked up on that right away. That means 10% of the time they don't. What does that mean? You order a hamburger and you get an apple pie. You order a coffee and you get a milkshake. You know what happens then? You stop. If you're in your car on the outside, you get out of your car. You go inside. You explain. You got the wrong thing. This is not what you paid for. This is not what you want. Then you'll have to have a person, and you'll have to talk to them, and they'll have to go through a procedure, and they'll bring in their supervisor, and there may be some paperwork before you can get a... You understand? Even if you're not the one in 10, they serve thousands in a given day. You're going to be lining up. AI, once again, disappoints. And it will, big time, before we're done. Finally, I want to say a few words about Canada. Many Americans have sympathized with the new government in Canada, Mark Carney. A banker, a conservative deep down all his life. But the sympathy has been he has resisted Donald Trump. He has stood up for Canadian sovereignty. I don't want to take that away from him. But I want people to understand, especially my audience, that he is a conservative and that he has used his popularity in pushing back against Mr. Trump in order to push anti-labor legislation across the board, helping corporations in Canada that are in difficulty squeeze more profits out of their workers by taking away workers' rights, by taking away protections built up for working people in Canada over the decades. To say that Mr. Carney is a mixed bag is being as polite as I can be. This is no friend of the working people of Canada. And just as a reminder, that's the majority. To do that, you'd have to push back against Mr. Trump, but also push back against Canadian capitalists who are as busy squeezing their workers as their American counterparts always are. Let's not romanticize the parts of other countries' leaders that are as retrograde in their domestic policies as Mr. Carney has shown himself to be. He's the darling of the corporate leaders. They want freedom from American pressure. They want out from under Trump's control. But they also want to stick it to the Canadian workers. And unfortunately, Mr. Carney is just their man to do just that. We've come to the end of the first half of today's show. Please stay with me to welcome Tess Fraud Wolf and a conversation about masculinity and the crisis it faces in the American system right now. Welcome back, friends, to the second half of today's Economic Update. I'm very pleased to bring back to our microphones, where she has been before, Tess Fraud Wolf. She is a practicing psychotherapist, seeing individuals and groups in the New York City area. I asked her to be on today's show because of the growing interest in and discussions of the problems of the American economy as they particularly impact men. Sometimes this conversation talks about toxic masculinity. Sometimes it talks about men in crisis. But almost everywhere you turn, something around that topic is in the air. And while we have spoken to Tess about it before, our conditions, particularly our economic and political conditions, are so disturbing and so severe these days that it's worth another visit. So let me begin by asking you, Tess, is it your sense as a practicing psychotherapist that men in the United States are particularly upset emotionally these days?
2: Thank you for having me. And yes, it is. I think that men are in terrible shape and have also been preyed upon by our late stage capitalist kind of vulture system. I feel that younger men and men stretching into old age, middle age to old age, have expressed greater rates of loneliness, senses of alienation from other people, close friendships, friend groups, and devastating amount of them describe no one to whom to, confide, in whom to confide, to report levels of distress, as well as, I think, a patriarchal instruction that men repress their emotions, accepting anger and maybe the need for power that requires what I think I've mentioned before on shows, but I always remember this, that bell hooks calls psychological dismemberment. It's a form of like cutting psychological flesh, to cut yourself off from feelings you have, to not be able to say you feel sad, you feel lonely, you feel wanting, you feel insecure. One has to, men are asked non-verbally, but very powerfully in this implicit manner, to shut down all of these vulnerable feelings from expression. And it causes self-alienation, a loneliness from one's own truth that can create violent disturbances of many stripes.
1: I wonder whether, in your judgment, given what you just said, that a very old syndrome is replaying itself, and namely, men who can't understand or access the difficulties they face in the world today take it out. It's the proverbial disturbed fellow who comes home from the job and then either kicks the dog or punches the wife or abuses the children, not because he hates any of them, but because there's too much and he has no other way, and out it comes. So that the so-called toxic masculinity is itself a reflection of what you just said. Is that kind of rehashing of an old syndrome at work here?
2: Yes, it is. It's true. People are like cups, and if you put too much in, it starts slopping over the edge, splattering, leaking,

0: one to repress one's truth over and again, which I think particularly men are required to do with, again, emotions except for anger. Somehow anger has been permitted by patriarchy. So it is seen as powerful and is thereby permitted. But many of these other feelings, again, like I talked about, loneliness, vulnerability, insecurity, the desire to be reassured, self-consciousness, these are repressed in men because they fear shame. They fear being shamed. I think in a really pronounced way by other men. I think a lot of men fear shame from other men, but they also fear shame from women. Women also participate in patriarchy, of course. But I think when we start cutting off our awareness of and expression of feelings, the more we do it, the less we know ourselves. And the more that cup that the self is has got to hold of that truth that we're hiding. Eventually it builds up, again, starts to leak, and that can look desperate, violent, you know, and all of these things. It's not an excuse, and that's very important, I think, to recall, but it is a reason. You know, I've heard men talk about gang warfare and literally say they were crying bullets once they looked back, that the bullets were some form of tears. Now, that does not absolve them. You can't go shooting people or killing people. That's devastating. You could take or maim innocent lives. And there's truth in it. There's truth in that the mass shooters and the violent men are weeping through violence.
1: I wonder how you view Donald Trump and Pete Hegseth, who seem to me, and I'd love your opinion, to be almost enacting much of what you say, a denigration of women, the kind of intense self-promotion that usually, at least in my experience, reflects a person very unsure about themselves, needing constantly to perform a kind of theater for themselves, that they are the tough guy, they are the this. How do you react to the persona that is at least projected to the rest of us of these two characters?
0: You know, with a sort of toxic cocktail of horror, disgust, and fatigue, I think it's pretty widespread in terms of responsive experience, because the performativity is noxious. The low-hanging quality is depressive to the spirit. I do think it's important to resist the depression to the spirit, because that's part of the design of fascism. But I would say Hegseth, Trump, these are a sort of failed reality show cast. And many reality shows, not all, are there to capture the lowest element of humanity. I think a sort of Fox News profile, we want to cater to the most grimy, savage elements of humanity. And that requires catering to every kind of stereotype, grabbing for every piece of xenophobia you can, of course, inclusive of misogyny in no small part. Also racism, classism, homo and transphobia, so many ableism, so many ways of discriminating are grabbed at eagerly, desperately, and distractively. And yes, they are also, Trump and Hegseth perhaps in particular, although there are many other sort of goons to select from, do sit there desperately trying to convince themselves and other people that they're great, strong men through the cheapest, most transparent, I think to me and a fair amount of other people, ways out of apparent devastating insecurity that's come from years of swallowing their truths and buying into a system that requires it.
1: Tell me, do you believe American men and the ones that you see in your practice, are they handling their upset in any creative ways that you can point to? Are they even aware of it? Or is all of what you've just said a kind of blind acting out?
0: Well, there's certainly blind acting out that's pedestalized in this administration or this, you know, faux administration or whatever I should call them. That is a lot of blind acting out, I think, and calculated acting out as well. So it gets to be a kind of muddled circumstance. I think a lot of American men know that they are sad and depressed. I think a lot of Americans

0: and men don't as well. There's a lot of hiding the depression behind the xenophobic expressions that we're talking about. Again, this is not an excuse for racism, sexism, xenophobia of all the stripes. This is not an excuse. It is, however, a projection. It's a projection of self-hatred. It's always been hate the foreigner when you have self-hatred. Hate the black, the brown, the woman, and so on is a projection of self-hatred. You don't need to do that otherwise. You don't need to go around making up unflattering things about whole swaths of people you couldn't possibly know if you feel okay about yourself. And so that's fed through the internet, through radicalizing particularly young men, that I think has been a project of the far right for many years now and has yielded some really poison fruit that we have to worry about as a society. I also think there are more and more men who are aware that they want access to more of an emotional expression. They want access to be open with their desires to parent, to father, to be brotherly with friends, to be caring, to be a whole person, to stop the psychological self-mutilation that constantly repressing feelings other than anger is. I think there are men who are also becoming increasingly interested in calling themselves and each other out, in standing up for oppressed groups, and in refusing to connect to one another through hurting others, which is a terribly popular trend with particularly cis hetero men.
1: How do you help? I mean, I know this is intruding perhaps on your practice, but I know my audience is interested. How are you helping those men who are self-aware or getting close to becoming self-aware? What do you do as a therapist to encourage, to help? And part of what's in my mind is I would love that our audience gets literally something suggestive to them about how to follow up on the very analysis you offer by taking steps to make the situation better.
0: I really am very, very interested in feelings, people's feelings, my feelings, the human emotional experience. I mean, it's lucky I would have really chosen the wrong career if not. But that's the whole shtick in therapy, is trying to understand your history. We understand politically that the people who don't know their history are doomed to this repetition. It's in myriad quotes. But it's also true on an individual level. We have to know our history. That means having some ideas about what your childhood experience, your adolescent experience, your earlier younger and older adult experiences were like. Being curious about the experiences and not just what happened, but how you felt. And I think for me, I'm very curious. I ask a lot about feelings. I explain the vital importance of naming the feeling, how much we can root to the ground, connect to ourselves, and ultimately from that, develop closer relationships with other people through knowing our emotional truth and experience. So saying that you had a crummy day is fine. We all speak like that, but it's nowhere near as grounding in a quiet but profound way, first to the self and then as a way to connect to other people, as saying you had a lonely day. What kind of mood are you in? Not so great. That's fine. We all speak like that again, but not so great doesn't really tell me that much. I'm looking for specificity. And I invite other people to look in themselves and with friends and others for specificity. So not so great. What made it not so great? What is the day? Do you feel defeated, demoralized? Do you feel rejected, humiliated? You know, all of these things could be under the not so great title, but we need that specificity to know what's happening with us. And I think I invite that very, very often. The naming with as much specificity as possible, and be the curiosity, which is arguably the most important. Be curious about your emotional experience. And I want men to understand and develop a lot of anger toward the patriarchal instruction that they swallow any emotion but anger.
1: Yeah, it's a remarkable thing that I notice in the literature too, what you say, that the critique of patriarchy is not just what it does to women, but equally what it does to men. The distortions in both of them are the thing to fight.
0: Absolutely.
1: Thank you very, very much, Tess. No, as always, you touch areas that are very, very important for all of us to understand. The critique of capitalism that I offer is only part of the story, and what this system is doing to the emotional and feeling life of all people is at least as important a part of why it has to change as anything else. And to all of you, I offer again my hopes of speaking with you again next week.
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0: 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I'm Janine Jackson. This week on Counterspin, a former UK Prime Minister famously sniffed, quote, "I think we have gone through a period when too many children and people have been given to understand I have a problem. It's the government's job to cope with it." Or, "I have a problem. I will go and get a grant to cope with it. I am homeless. The government must house me." And so they are casting their problems on society. And who is society? There is no such thing. There are individual men and women, and there are families. And no government can do anything except through people, and people look to themselves first. Close quote. That idea from Margaret Thatcher seems important to keep in mind as we watch corporate news reporters whistle past a directive from the Trump administration's Department of Justice that says that that whole thing about policies encouraging disabled people to be able to live in community with family, with friends, you don't need to do that. You can just lock them up. Why are mainstream news reporters disinterested in this memo from the Office of Legal Counsel that says that no laws, quote, require states to treat mentally disabled patients in the most integrated setting appropriate to their needs, close quote? Well, the memo, as folks like those at Disability Scoop remind us, doesn't alter the current law, but it very much could impact how federal agencies enforce the law. Is that the reason that elite media don't care that it's not actually a law? Or are disabled people, their lives, their possibilities, just off the screen? When states start forcing folks into institutions because they've been told they don't need to provide services, will it be a story then? And what kind of story will that be? We'll talk about this with Mia Ives-Rubley. She's Senior Director of the Disability Justice Initiative at the Center for American Progress. That's coming up today on Counterspin, and we're going to get right to it. Counterspin is brought to you each week by the Media Watch Group FAIR. The Rehabilitation Act of 1973 addressed the rights of people with disabilities in their interactions with the federal government, including entities that receive certain federal contracts. Section 504 of that act prohibits organizations and employers from excluding or denying individuals with disabilities an equal opportunity to receive program benefits and services. The hard-won Americans with Disabilities Act passed into law in July of 1990, and specifically Title II of the ADA emphasized disabled people's access to civic life. These laws have been interpreted for decades as meaning that our shared societal goal is to have disabled people live in community, with family, with friends. A new thing, a memo from the Office of Legal Counsel within the Justice Department now says, or maybe not. A professor at George Washington University cited on NPR, one of few outlets to take this seriously, says, "It is now the position of the United States government that people with disabilities don't have a right to be part of their communities," adding, "I can't overstate how significant this change in position is." Here to help us understand the meaning of this particular shift and how it fits within a broader engagement is Mia Ives-Rubley. She's Senior Director of the Disability Justice Initiative at the Center for American Progress, and she joins us now by phone. Welcome to Counterspin, Mia Ives-Rubley.
1: Thank you so much. I'm so glad to be here.
0: Well, this is a story about law, but we all know it's not about just what's legal to do or to not do. Mm-hmm. After the Rehabilitation Act, after the ADA, in 1999, we have Olmstead v. LC. This is two women suing the state of Georgia, and the Supreme Court agrees with reference to that existing legal underpinning that states have a legal responsibility to provide services that integrate people into communities, that integration is the goal, it's the best way forward. So now this person who wrote, this deputy assistant attorney general, says, quote, "We recognize this view of Olmstead's import is out of step with the common understanding of that decision with the federal courts," close quote.
1: Uh-huh.
0: So what does this new memo, what does it mean? What could it mean? Why is it important?
1: So this memo doesn't change the current laws or the decision that the Supreme Court made in 1999. What it does is provide specific avenue for states to try to challenge these laws in the Supreme Court decision in hopes of getting it overturned by the Supreme Court. So, you know, people still have basic protections that emphasize their right to live in the community, but it provides this sort of crack in the armor that will probably be utilized by certain states to try to reduce the amount of money that they're spending on things like home and community-based services and long-term support services.
0: Yeah, I see folks hearing it opens a window.
1: Mm-hmm.
0: It doesn't require anything, but it's offering something that we know that a lot of folks are going to take up.
1: Mm-hmm.
0: I want to say I'm creeped out by the memo saying that Olmstead held only that a state cannot institutionalize such patients, they're talking about people with disabilities, without justification.
1: Uh-huh.
0: And then adds, what counts as adequate justification remains an open question. That reads like a line from a horror movie to me, frankly. Talk about who and what could be affected by this.
1: I think the two communities that I'm extremely concerned about is individuals with significant mental health issues. So individuals who may be diagnosed as bipolar or diagnosed with schizophrenia, individuals who have significant mental health issues and are more likely to be very vulnerable. These are individuals that need significant support to continue living in the community often. And so that's one portion of the population. I think the other portion of the population is individuals with developmental disabilities. So we're looking at people who have been diagnosed as autistic. This could include individuals who have different intellectual disabilities. It includes a wide variety of people, but these are individuals that are already significantly at risk of being institutionalized. The thing that worries me is this comes after a lot of the conversation that Secretary RFK Jr. has had about creating camps and work farms that I'm not being overdramatic in saying these sound similar to the work camps, quote unquote, in concentration camps that happened in Nazi Germany.
0: Right.
1: And the irony is that Nazi Germany got a lot of its eugenic policy ideas from the United States.
0: Which I think a lot of folks don't know. And I do think there's a kind of popular misunderstanding. If you see someone on the street who seems to be in mental health crisis, I think absent a coherent understanding of what could happen, what social supports might mean, there's a feeling of, well, just get them away from me. And I feel like that's what they're playing on, and that's what they're hoping will work in the popular imagination.
1: Yeah, and we've seen support for that across the political spectrum. And so some of these things, unfortunately, are popular amongst the general public. And I think without understanding the well-researched interventions that actually help people rather than incarcerate them, I'm worried about the direction that we are taking, because we have made so much progress towards ensuring disabled people had similar rights that non-disabled people have. You can see it getting reversed is really, really concerning. And to tell you the truth, as a person with a disability, kind of scary to me.
0: Well, I want to bring it into some broader context because, as I stated, this particular memo is not getting much attention, and it's now like almost a week old. So now it's an old story. You know, it's unclear what's going to happen. But you wrote with Casey Doherty an overarching account of the Trump administration's war on disability. So I would ask you to talk about how this newest thing really just fits. It's not an aberration. It fits with an all-out war on disabled people and on the laws that have been created to address and encourage the ability of people with disabilities to live in community. So what else do folks need to know? It's not just this. Trump administration is, it's a coherent attack.
1: Yeah, you can go all the way back to Project 2025, right? Where they literally lay out what they plan to do. And they are being quite successful in making progress on that plan. So there is this need, which you look at a lot of the quotes and memos from people like Stephen Miller. There is this push from this administration to get rid of anybody that they do not like or do not want to be in society. And so that means cutting rights and services to some of the most vulnerable populations in the country. And that in particular includes disabled people, particularly disabled people of color. We see that through a number of actions that have been taken, whether it's attacks on DEIA, saying that we shouldn't try to ensure that laws that were created to disenfranchise and discriminate against specific populations don't get addressed in particular. And then we look at things like the OBBA, which strips things like SNAP and strips Medicaid. These are all programs that, in particular, disabled people are disproportionately reliant on. And what I found interesting, because I went to a couple of the hearings around some of these issues in the Senate and the House, was the continual statement by representatives and senators saying that this would not impact disabled people. But it was very clear that it would impact disabled people. It would impact everybody, but disproportionately it would impact disabled people. When I say in my piece around the war on disability is that Medicaid provides so much support for all communities. It is one of the pillars of our current healthcare system and covers a lot of the costs that everybody gets to benefit from, because it's not paying one specific provider. It is paying for a group of services and supports that an individual receives and helps to pay for things like rent of a building or land. It pays for physicians' wages. It pays for equipment. It pays for all of these things. And when you take out one of the pillars or significantly decrease one of the pillars that helps pay for our healthcare system, it collapses the system, right? And so we're looking at decreasing the support that much of the disability community relies on to be able to survive. By doing that, you cause more deaths, more fatalities, and an increase in disability, an increase in the severity of disabilities.
0: I always wonder about media coverage of disabled people, given that it is a community that anyone could join at any moment.
1: Yeah.
0: And that anyone who has a child could join at any moment. It seems
1: right.
0: Almost like, you know, crossing your fingers, you know, it's not going to happen to me. I'm going to make policy that doesn't involve that. It's weird.
1: Mm-hmm.
0: I'm just going to say it's weird. And then when media do their occasional story about disabled people, very much reads as a very special episode.
1: Uh-huh.
0: They think that means they cover disability. And what I hear you saying and what we're both saying is disabled people are part of the story when you're reporting on air travel and when you're reporting on housing costs and when you're reporting on college scholarships. Like, it's not a once a year do a deep dive. What do disabled people care about? You know, it seems to me a major failing of news reporting that they can't somehow integrate people with disabilities into every story that they cover.
1: Yeah, I think people don't realize how much disability impacts the United States and the world. And it's been something that we at the Center for American Progress and particularly the Disability Justice Initiative team have been really trying to hammer home on, is that disability impacts every single policy that we create and that every single policy impacts disabled people. And one of the interesting things is that Representative Tom Keene Jr. just recently put out a public apology on why he was absent from work and then discusses his severe depression, which is a disability. And yet, at the same time, he voted to cut a significant amount of Medicaid. And so I think there's this disconnect of understanding how disability impacts different policies and how much it impacts every single one of us.
0: Absolutely. And, you know, there is, and you're noting it, a kind of overarching storyline from corporate news media, and it's an unspoken backdrop to any individual story on a number of issues,
1: mm-hmm.
0: that the government is generously offering things and some bad people take advantage and that's starving other worthy people of benefits. And there's a whole problem with it's not a coherent argument. It's like a zero sum thing that some people are faking a need and probably that's why you're struggling, you know, but this still shapes media narrative around disability,
1: mm-hmm.
0: that it's somehow a grift. Somehow if you look into it differently, it's
1: yeah.
0: a grift. And I just want to ask you, what, I mean, there is good journalism. I'm not saying there isn't,
1: mm-hmm.
0: but what would be the ingredients of journalism that could shift this narrative?
1: That's a great question. I think that, one, we need more disabled journalists. We have a couple that are currently doing a wonderful job reporting on disability, but they're few and far between. And I think that being able to train up the next generation of journalists to understand how disability impacts so many people is going to be essential. And the thing that I try to emphasize is that the disability community is just going to continue to grow. It's been growing exponentially since the beginning of the pandemic. And part of that is due to infectious diseases causing specific disabilities. Some of it is due to our crumbling healthcare system. And then some of it is due to the aging baby boomers. And us not understanding the intersection of policy and disability is going to be a real problem in the near future. I mean, it's already a problem, but it's going to be even higher of a problem coming up, because the AARP actually did a survey of folks that are coming up towards retirement or are already retired. And their survey asked them where they would like to retire and live out the rest of their lives. A majority of them said they wanted to live in their communities. And with that being said, we have a major crisis on our hands because we don't have enough caregivers to be able to support that effort. And by stating that, oh, states can now ignore precedents, Supreme Court legal precedents, and ignore law, it's going to ensure that states don't actually put money and invest money and infrastructure around an aging population that is going to need the support. So what's going to happen is a lot of folks may be languishing in hospitals. Emergency rooms will continue to get significantly congested, and we're going to see a worsening of our health care overall. And we will see more people either homeless or incarcerated or dead.
0: Which only leads me to say finally that I wish that media would connect issues of incarcerated people, of disabled people, of deporting Haitians who, come on, who's taking care of your grandmother? Healthcare workers were saying, the failure of media to connect the dots of the social support networks that exist in this country, to me, seems like a major failing. And I'm not trying to rant at you, but if you have thoughts about that and what media could do, I'd love to hear them.
1: Yeah, part of this is due to those who hold power are very good at separating people and pitting them against each other. And that gets reflected in media coverage as well. I think that a lot of times it's like, I'm going to cover this one issue, but I don't actually give it context. And I think a lot of people don't realize that policies don't live in a vacuum. What I often talk about when I'm talking about policy and the work that I do is I'm literally sitting there with a three-dimensional puzzle that I'm having to try and figure out how different things fit together or don't fit together and how I can get them to actually fit together. And one example of this would be, you know, during the height of the pandemic when they were giving out checks to everyday citizens, what we saw was that Congress didn't realize how that would impact disabled people who were on SSI. And that resulted in a number of people on SSI losing their eligibility status.
0: Right.
1: And so they actually had to go back and write up new policies that basically stated, A, you can ignore this payment and this asset for a couple of years.
0: Do you have any final thoughts about what we should know about this particular, you know, it's a memo, it's not a law, but maybe media are going to cover it. What should we ask as they cover this particular iteration? Any thoughts?
1: Yeah, I think, one, that this isn't new and that this is part of a general plan overall, and that it actually provides us a trajectory of where this administration is thinking on going and will help advocates and lawyers see how the administration plans to argue around this issue. So I think them releasing this actually provides us some information that we may not have had previously. So while it does open the door to states, it also provides us a roadmap in understanding what they plan to do.
0: We've been speaking with Mia Ives-Rubley. She's Senior Director of the Disability Justice Initiative at the Center for American Progress. They're online at AmericanProgress.org. Thank you, Mia Ives-Rubley, for joining us this week on Counterspin.
1: Oh, thank you so much. I really appreciate you all covering this.
0: And that's it for Counterspin for this week. Counterspin is produced by the National Media Watch Group FAIR, based in New York. 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The show is engineered by Alex Noyes. I'm Janine Jackson. 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
1: Live from NPR News, I'm Lakshmi Singh. Both the U.S. and Iran are signaling that planned talks with Iran for a permanent end to war are off. Those talks were supposed to resume after Iran buries its former supreme leader later today, but NPR's Emily Fang reports Iran and the U.S. are accusing each other of violating the truce.
2: President Trump has said he does not care if negotiators resume talks. Iran, meanwhile, lodged a complaint with the United Nations this week after a first round of U.S. strikes on Iran on Tuesday night. The Iranian government accused the U.S. of, quote, a blatant violation of the Charter of the United Nations and its international obligations. And as the U.S. struck Iran for a second night in a row on Wednesday, Iran's Mohsen Rezai, a former military commander and advisor to the Supreme Leader's office, referenced a line from the Quran in a post on X about reciprocal punishment, which ends, quote, the transgressing enemy and his accomplices will be punished. Emily Fang, NPR News.
1: After days of intense pressure from Maine and National Democratic leaders, Graham Plattner has ended his Senate campaign. Here's Maine Public's Kevin Miller.
3: Plattner continues to deny recent accusations that he raped a former romantic partner 5 years ago. But during an emotional video filmed outside, he accused Washington interests of using the allegations to neutralize his populist, anti-establishment campaign.
4: We believe that for the movement to continue, can't be made.
3: The Marine Corps veteran and oysterman handily won Maine's Democratic primary last month. The state party will now select a new nominee to take on Republican Senator Susan Collins in a race that could decide control of the Senate. For NPR News, I'm Kevin Miller.
1: Financial advisors are weighing in on a new investment option for minors across the U.S. The Trump accounts launched over the weekend. NPR's Stephen Basaha has more.
5: Whether parents should invest their own money depends on if they've already taken advantage of what could be better options. Carrie Joy Grimes is the CEO of the personal finance company Work Money, and she said one of those options is first maxing out contributions for your own retirement.
6: Because what happens is we put money into our kids' stuff, and then we end up needing help in retirement. And that is a way worse financial stress on our kids.
5: But if you have a baby born between 2025 and the end of 2028, financial advisors say it's a simple decision. Sign up. Those kids are eligible for a $1,000 contribution from the federal government. Stephen Basaha, NPR News.
1: Bonnie Tyler, the Grammy-nominated singer, perhaps best known for the hit Total Eclipse of the Heart, has died. Her family said on social media that she was hospitalized in Portugal. She was 75 years old. From Washington, this is NPR News. In Michigan, officials say nearly 1,000 people have been diagnosed with a parasitic infection, Cyclospora. No deaths have been reported. The source of the infection has not been identified. Investigations are underway into similar illnesses reported in Ohio and 27 additional states. Michigan officials first announced the outbreak last week. Blueberries could have a lot to say about climate change. Bianca Garcia of member station WBUR reports a Massachusetts observatory is watching what the summer fruit yields about the state of our environment.
7: For 141 years, scientists at Blue Hill Observatory in Milton, Massachusetts, have recorded the date the blueberry bush on their property produces its first ripe fruit. This year, it was June 24. Michael Iacono is the chief scientist at Blue Hill.
8: It's also changing slightly. That date that we observe is now about a week earlier than it used to be about 100 years ago. And that's because the plants are responding to parameters that they're sensitive to, the temperature, the rainfall, the sunshine.
7: Climate change has shifted those factors. Blue Hill's data echoes what scientists see across nature. Warmer springs have caused plants to flower earlier. For NPR News, I'm Bianca Garcia in Boston.
1: The Labor Department reports that the number of people in the U.S. to file for unemployment benefits last week ticked down about 2,000 to 215,000. I'm Lakshmi Singh, NPR News, in Washington.
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10: Welcome to True Talk. This is your host, Samar Jarrah. I have an interesting show for you today. Our mainstream media never cover any press conferences related to Gaza or to the crisis of healthcare and healthcare workers in Gaza. There is a genocide that is still going on there. So today I'm going to bring you clips from a press conference that was done virtually to talk about the 1,000 days of genocide that is still going on, as I told you. There is a group, it's a global coalition group called Doctors Against Genocide. It's a coalition of healthcare workers who are dedicated to, as they say, succeed where global governments have failed in confronting and preventing genocide. They talk about war crimes. They try to highlight the health aspect of genocide, which is an insight that we don't get a chance to listen to. So what's going to happen today is I'm going to be playing segments of this press conference. And please bear in mind that the connection with Gaza might not be that perfect. So if you hear a bit of static or there is a bit of silence, it's because of the connection with Gaza. Again, this is a taped global press conference that was put together by this global coalition of health workers called Doctors Against Genocide. If you have any comments, please send them to dj@wmnf.org. dj@wmnf.org.
11: Good morning and good afternoon, good evening, everyone. Thank you so much for being here today. My name is Mesa, and I'm the co-founder, one of the co-founders of Doctors Against Genocide. It is my absolute honor to moderate today's press conference. As always, we center the voices of our people in Palestine. Today marks a threshold humanity should never have crossed. 1,000 days of genocide and siege in Gaza, and over 100 years of dispossession before that for the Palestinian people. 1,000 days witnessed in real time by the entire world. No one can claim they did not know. The evidence has been documented, independently verified, and broadcast in real time for 1,000 days. This is not a failure of information. It is a failure of political will. The United Nations Independent International Commission of Inquiry has now concluded that some of the gravest international crimes have been committed, including findings relating to genocidal acts against Palestinian children. The question before the world is no longer what is happening. The question is why governments continue to tolerate it. So we will not stand here and explain the crisis again to a world that has already seen and a world that already knows. We will name what this silence has built, a world we do not want to leave to our children, a world where water is cut off from the thirsty, where hospitals go dark, where starvation is used as a weapon, where a child's death is met with a statement or a shrug. Let me tell you what 1,000 days means on the ground. All of Gaza is unsafe. When someone is wounded, first responders cannot get or reach them. And when they finally can, they cannot treat them. And when the dead are recovered, they can no longer be identified. Most often, it is because the entire family is lying together beneath the rubble. The world does not need more evidence. It needs governments willing to enforce the law they helped write. Here's how today will run. You will hear from representatives across every vital sector in Palestine. Each will speak for roughly 3 minutes, sharing the status of their sector on the ground and the demands that follow from it. We will hold questions for a Q&A at the end. To the media present, thank you for being here and thank you for carrying this forward. One note before we begin, Connectivity in Gaza is unpredictable, itself another act of siege and genocide. If a speaker drops, please bear with us. We will hold and we will bring them back. So we will begin with a physician who has spent decades caring for his people while bearing witness to their suffering, Dr. Mustafa Barghouti, co-founder and president of the Palestinian Medical Relief Society, a physician and one of Palestine's most enduring and brave voices, joining us from the West Bank to set out the political reality across all of Palestine. Dr. Barghouti, the floor is yours. Tfaddal.
12: Thank you so much for inviting me, and I'm glad we have all our colleagues from Gaza here participating with us. After 1,000 days of genocide, I want to emphasize that the genocide is still going on. Since the ceasefire was declared, Israel violated it without any response from the Palestinian side 3,500 times. They already killed 1,060 more people, mostly civilians, mostly children and women. They injured 3,400 more people. The devastation is beyond description. As you will hear, 90% of Gaza is destroyed. The total number of people killed or injured so far is 250,000. That is 12.5% of the population. Apply that number to the United States of America, and you will be talking about no less than 36 million people killed or injured. And you can imagine what the United States would have done if 1 million Americans were injured or killed. 223,000 tons of explosives thrown on Gaza. That is equal to 14 nuclear heads, similar to what was used in Hiroshima and Nagasaki. But also in the West Bank, we are subjected now to constant attacks by settler terrorist groups. 15 attacks every day on different cities and villages. Israel has created already in the West Bank more than 500 settlements and settlement outposts. They've already confiscated or dominated more than 58% of the land. Not only 65% in Gaza, but also 58% in the West Bank. 1,300 military checkpoints, 250 military gates transformed the communities in the West Bank into little prisons. And the killing of civilians, especially children, goes on also in the West Bank. What we see here is a board of peace, but no peace. A board of peace that has no real plan for peace. And the most shocking thing was today declared by the so-called board of peace that they want to eliminate UNRWA presence in Gaza. UNRWA that is serving the 70% of the population who are refugees displaced since 1948. In summary, what we face here is the same settler colonial project that started 120 years ago in Palestine. What we face here is a consistent effort. The Israeli goal never changed since the beginning of the genocide. Consistent effort to repeat 1948 displacement and ethnic cleansing. The main goal is to try to ethnically cleanse the population of Gaza and the population of the West Bank. And they are trying everything, including weaponizing criminal gangs that are collaborating with the Israeli side. The world up till now, after 1,000 days of the genocide, did not hold Israel accountable. And because of that, the crimes continue and the crimes are increasing. And that's why the outcry here to the whole world, and I hope journalists will hear that, is where is international law? Where is international humanitarian law? Where are the United Nations institutions? What we face here in Palestine is a challenge to the whole humanity, to every people in this world. But I want to tell you, that will not break us as much as it did not break these heroic people that you see today from Gaza. The people of Gaza has given the whole world a fantastic example of how heroic people can be in defending their rights. We are steadfast and we have hope. We will not leave Gaza. We will not leave West Bank. And I always tell other people what gives me hope is the fact that although we lost maybe almost 22,000 children in Gaza killed by the genocide, the people of Gaza managed, and the health workers in Gaza managed, to save the lives of 82,000 newborn children. That gives us hope, because these are not only newborn children. These are the sign of the resistance of the Palestinian people. Thank you so much.
11: Thank you, Dr. Barghouti. That reality is, of course, measured first in human bodies. Dr. Ahmed Shatat, Director General of International Cooperation and Planning, joins us today from Gaza to share with us an update on health systems pushed past collapse. Dr. Shatat, thank you so much for joining us. The floor is yours.
13: Thank you very much. I want to start at the point which finishing Dr. Mustafa, that we will stay in our Palestine. Let me to start my talk that my father and I am now in Gaza, in Deir el-Balah, but my father and mother was born in Ashkelon, which is far from the Gaza city, 15 kilometers, and located in the occupied territory. After, let me to talk about the situation and healthcare system in Gaza now. After 1,000 days of genocide, the situation is unfortunately still very bad and worse. In spite of the ceasefire is happening, unfortunately, ceasefire, it is only superficial, and the targeting of the people and targeting of the civilian is continuous daily. Daily, we are receiving more than 15 dead bodies and killed, and more than 15 are injured. The situation regarding of the continuous of targeting, siege, and rejection to enter anything inside of Gaza. Unfortunately, Israel, they are transfer of Gaza City to be the biggest prison for civilian population in the world. The biggest prison that you couldn't enter or exit from this Gaza only with permission. So that regarding of that, the limited number of the patient which need to transfer out Gaza due to unavailability of the service is huge. We are talking more than 20,000 of patients. They are asking for the service which is not available in Gaza. Increasing of the siege, increasing of destruction, unavailability of the service, lost more of our services, including of our facilities. We lost more than 70% of our bed capacity inside of our hospitals. And you can imagine how we can provide and ensure of the service for our population, so that the number for the population which they are needed for transfer is huge.

0: rates between the insects, the increasing distribution of the infectious diseases. This has increased the burden of the diseases on our healthcare, which is most of our health facility is destructed. The situation, unfortunately, after ceasefire, it's still worsening due to non allowed to entry of the basic things for the health, like drugs, disposable generator for electricity. You know that Gaza, until now, we haven't station of electricity. Our hospital dependent of generators. You can imagine in which city, in any world, that generators, which is dependent the hospital for this electric generator, they didn't find oil for this generator because incubation didn't allow this oil lubricant oil for generators to enter in Gaza. You can imagine the situation regarding of the basic equipment, medical equipment. Until now, Israel didn't allow enter any of this equipment. We lost more than 17 CT machines. And now we are only providing of this service for three machines. Until now, most of X-rays machine, unfortunately, Israel, they are didn't allow to enter any X-ray machine. You can imagine the situation regarding of this situation, and in this condition and continuous of Israel that didn't allow to enter anything to rehab or to expand or to restart any services, only most of our service inside of Gaza, unfortunately, we are providing in the non-permanent structure and by field structure and some of rehabilitated structure inside of it. Still, unfortunately, now our capacity in the healthcare less than 60% in the level primary healthcare and in the level bed capacity. What's meaning that? We have a big challenge to continue providing safe practice and safe health for our population. Why? Because all of the world are witnessed the criminal regarding of the population, civilian population inside of Gaza from the occupation side. So that I think that continuous after 1,000 of genocide, of 1,000 days of genocide, continuous of this suffering, I think that this is unhumanity and unaccepted in this world. And thank you very much from Gaza and from our population here.
1: Thank you very, very much, Dr. Shatat, for this very important and comprehensive update. But of course, we know that not every wound of this genocide can be seen. Dr. Abdullah Al-Jamal, a psychiatric consultant at the General Directorate of Mental Health Services in the Gaza Strip, joins us to speak to what 1,000 days of unrelenting terror have done to the minds of Gaza's children, a trauma with no post because it has not stopped. Dr. Al-Jamal, tafaddal. Thank you.
2: Thank you a lot for this meeting. I have to speak about this wound in Gaza. Really, prior to the war, we have provided our services through 6 community mental health centers and 1 psychiatric hospital. We used to follow up about 25,000 patients per year in this community mental health centers, and about 700 patients were admitted yearly to the psychiatric hospital. During this war, all these centers has been destroyed completely. Till now, we don't have psychiatric hospital, so I don't know where these patients need psychiatric inpatient unit, where they go. We started our job in 3 small community mental health centers. In 2025, we follow about 70,000 patients in this community mental health center. So each physician, each psychiatrist here should meet at least 50 patients, 50 cases per day. And this is a huge number to meet as a psychiatrist. Even during this war, my staff also is suffering. Most of them lost at least 1 or 2 or more from their lovers, and even a lot of them lives in tents, and they still struggling to provide support for others. One day I sent a case she was a female.

0: 32 years old in severe depression and PTSD signs and symptoms to one of my psychologists. She told me, Dr. Abdullah, do you forget that I lost my son? Why you send me this case that lost her son like me? I can't tolerate. So this is the situation here in Gaza. One time I used to assist with a team, more than 6,000 cases of orphan children. More than one third of these orphan children really have signs and symptoms of stress and behavioral changes. They need intervention. They need psychosocial support. But unfortunately, we don't have enough team to deal with. So it is the genocide. We don't know how to deal with this situation. We need a lot of support to help the mental health system in Gaza, especially to establish a psychiatric inpatient unit and to train or to provide some sort of psychological support for these cases, especially its child cases.
1: 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Their name is Doctors Against Genocide, and they are talking to physicians and people who are in Gaza. And this is why sometimes the audio is not very clear, but that's the least we can do to bring the voices of people in Gaza to our airwaves. 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
2: Good evening. I speak today on behalf of Gaza's municipalities, the institutions responsible for keeping cities alive. 1,000 days, municipalities have continued working under impossible conditions. We are expected to provide clean water, collect solid waste, operate sewage systems, repair roads, respond to emergencies, and support more than 2 million people, while most of the infrastructure required to deliver these services has been destroyed or is no longer functioning. Larger sections of water and wastewater networks have been destroyed. Roads have been severely damaged. Municipal workshops, warehouses, heavy equipment, and maintenance facilities have been hit. Many service vehicles and machinery have been destroyed or are out of service because spare parts are unavailable. Even where infrastructure still exists, municipalities often cannot operate it. Water wells, sewage pumping stations, desalination plants, and solid waste services depend on generators, fuel, pumps, electrical equipment, and mechanical spare parts that are either unavailable or prohibited from entering Gaza. Today, even maintaining a single municipal generator has become nearly impossible. Before the war, 1 liter of engine oil cost around $10. Today, it costs nearly $700 or maybe higher. And the price continues to rise. Because of this, the generators that operate Gaza's water wells are failing one after another. If this continues, tens of thousands of people could lose access to safe water simply because municipalities are denied the basic supplies needed to keep these systems running. Municipal engineers and technicians have the knowledge and experience to restore essential services. What we lack are the materials and equipment necessary to do our jobs. Behind every damaged road and every broken water pipe stands a municipal worker who refused to abandon his duty. 72 employees of Gaza municipality have lost their lives while serving their community during this war. We honor their sacrifice by continuing the work they gave their lives for. We did not stop serving our people, and we will not stop until Gaza's essential services are restored. Today, Gaza's municipalities urgently need heavy machinery and municipal vehicles, generators and pumps, electrical equipment and spare parts. We need pipes. valves, fittings, asphalt, cement, steel, and other construction materials for water and sanitation and roads and public infrastructure. We need fuel and operational supplies to keep essential municipal services functioning. Municipal services are not a luxury. Without functioning municipalities, there is no safe water, no sanitation, no waste collection, no passable roads, and no foundation for humanitarian recovery or public health. Our message to the international community is simple. Allow the immediate and unrestricted entry of construction materials, municipal equipment, machinery, generators, spare parts, and all supplies required to restore essential public services. Supporting municipalities means protecting public health, preserving human dignity, and creating conditions for Gaza's recovery. Thank you very much.
3: Thank you so much, Dr. Hanoush. As we're hearing, sector after sector, department after department have been attacked systemically, and we honor all our martyred heroes and first responders and healthcare workers. So thank you so much for this update. Of course, when infrastructure fails, emergency responders hold the line, often with their own lives, as we've seen, systemically attacked and killed. Rami Zuhair Amer Hajjo, from the Palestine Red Crescent Society, joins us today to discuss the emergency medical response under fire and how it was able to maintain their excellent support to our communities. Mr. Hajjo, tfaddal.
4: Thank you, distinguished colleagues. Tomorrow marks 1,000 days since the beginning of the war in Gaza. For many people around the world, this may be simply a number. For us, it represents 1,000 days of continuous emergency response, immense loss, an unwavering commitment to the saving lives under some of the most difficult conditions imaginable. Since the beginning of the war, the Palestine Red Crescent Society has remained on the front lines, providing emergency medical services and humanitarian assistance despite unprecedented challenges. The human cost has been devastating. We lost 56 colleagues, 26 of them whom were killed while carrying out their humanitarian duty. Eight of them were killed in a very blatant, harsh attack in Rafah. In addition, 39 Palestine Red Crescent staff members were detained during the conflict. While most have since been released, three remain in detention. Additionally, a total of 27 Palestine Red Crescent facilities have been destroyed or rendered out of service. These facilities include PRCS branches in the north in Gaza, in Rafah City, Al-Quds Hospital in Gaza, Al-Amal and Khan Yunis, as well as 21 primary healthcare clinics all over the Gaza Strip, and one central ambulance building that serves all the dispatch units. Over the past 1,000 days, the Palestine Red Crescent Society's facilities served tens of injuries on a daily basis. At the same time, our ambulances and emergency medical teams have responded to thousands who were killed or injured, and more than 200,000 people who at emergencies. We have also evacuated thousands of injured and critically ill patients on a daily basis during the 1,000 days. The greatest challenge was absence of safety and hope. The people of Gaza need far more than humanitarian assistance alone. They need protection, safe access to healthcare, food, clean water, shelter, and opportunity to rebuild their lives with dignity. Our commitment remains unchanged. We will continue doing everything within our capacity to save lives and alleviate the sufferings. Yet, PRCS calls for immediate and urgent action to lift restrictions on critical material required for humanitarian response, ensure the effective protection for medical and relief teams and for the health humanitarian facilities, ensure respect, protection, and support for the vital central role of PRCS in delivering the services without obstacles. Thank you.
3: Thank you very much. Thank you, Mr. Hajro. Beside them are the first responders. Those are the ones who are digging through rubble with almost nothing left. And on top of that, they're systemically attacked. So we're honored to have Ismail Matar with us, Director of International Cooperation, to discuss with us the situation of the first responders and civil defense. Mr. Matar, tfaddal, shukran.
5: Hello, everyone. I want to say that it's a true honor to be here with you, with my colleagues in Gaza Strip. And thank you to give a voice for those whose only job is to save lives here in Gaza after 1,000 days of genocidal war. I want to say that this genocidal war, our crews paid a heavy price in these days. So this genocidal war killed 145 of civil defense personnel and injured 347 of them, leaving many of them with permanent disabilities. I want to talk about the systematic targeting. As we know, in Rafah accident, or when our crews were worked there and they were targeted and killed. And there is 90% of our centers on the fields in Gaza were destroyed completely. As we know that aid workers must have full immunity due to international laws, this immunity were killed due to violations of Israeli army. The genocidal war aimed just to collapse the entire humanitarian response system. So this genocidal war didn't end until now. There is a lot of bodies under rubble until now, and our crews work on recovering them. As you know, in Gaza, and my colleagues said, there is lack of equipment and tools that helps us to finish our mission. And there is lack and shortage of fuel to generate our vehicles and machines. So our crews were work with the bare hands, with no tools and equipment to help them. In this war, we received about 200,000 of distress calls, and we just responded for 50% of them due to the challenges we face. I want to mention that 39 of vehicles were completely destroyed, so we can't use them until now, and 45 vehicles of them needs continuous maintenance due to lack of spare parts. And despite all the challenges, our crews refuse to stop, and they complete their mission to save lives and digging through rubble with bare hands, as I mentioned. I want to say that this situation is unsustainable, and protecting aid workers must be an obligation. It's necessary, and it's not a choice. The international community must end this culture of impunity. So those who are responsible of war crimes must be accountable. I want just to call for immediate international intervention to end this blockade and allow the entry of fuel and the equipment to allow us to finish our work. I want to say finally that we have a project now working for recover all bodies under rubble. It depends on 800 of civil defense men or personnel, and it will continue to 6 months in the future. Just we say that this civil defense in Gaza will continue humanitarian mission against all the challenges, as our colleagues mentioned before, and please help us to end this genocidal war. Thanks a lot.
3: Thank you so much, and I couldn't agree more. And it's impossible to listen to all of this and not feel a deep sense of rage and shame of from being part of this world community that is doing absolutely nothing. Thank you so much. And as the bombs fall, of course, and you know that hunger is spreading and aid is held at the gates. Iyad Amawi is here from the Gaza Relief Committee, is joining us to talk about the humanitarian access under siege. So wrapping it all up, you know, including starvation, water scarcity, the barriers of relief, the resilience of the communities holding one another, and the hidden plan to expel the people from their land. Fiat, it's a pleasure.
6: Thank you so much. Allah barik fikum. Distinguished colleagues, I'm speaking to you from Gaza, not as observer, but as a witness. 1,000 days have passed, 1,000 days of killing, brutality, displacement, hunger, repeated evacuations, orders, and systematic destruction of the conditions necessary for human life. Gaza is not only being bombed, as we talked before. Gaza is being made unlivable. Homes, hospitals, schools, universities, water networks, sanitation systems, and sources of livelihood have been devastated. The institutions that once sustained civilian life are being systematically weakened or completely destroyed. For more than 2 million people here in Gaza, humanitarian access have been reduced to a single, solely severely restricted gateway, where humanitarian missions are repeatedly delayed or denied or obstructed completely, including those carrying medical teams, medical missions, water and life-saving supplies. More than 3,000 children remain missing under the rubble or jailed. And beyond those missing, entire generations are being lost. Trauma, displacement, interrupted. So when we talk, we mentioned about the restrictions of aid, starvation as a weapon under the siege, and also forced expulsion. Today, civilians are being pushed into an increasingly shrinking space to roughly 30% of whole of the Gaza space. At the same time, the language surrounding displacement is changing completely. Terms such as freedom of movement can't hide the reality now that when people are deprived of food, water, healthcare, safety, and livelihoods, departure is not a free choice. It's expulsion, a process under siege. The weakening of institutions such as UNRWA adds another alarming situation and dimension. Beyond the humanitarian assistance, these institutions preserve our roots and our historical memories, legal continuity, and the identity of the generations of the Palestinian refugees. What we are witnessing, therefore, is not only the destruction of infrastructure, it's an assault on the foundations of life, society, and historical continuity itself. Yet Gaza continues to resist through humanity. Families share the little what they have. So the message is simple. Open all the crossings, implement the ceasefire, not selective firing, implement the ceasefire completely with the guarantees unrestricted humanitarian access, ensuring the sustained entry of food, water, medicines, and everything for resuming our normal life. Protect civilians, humanitarian workers, and the institutions that serve them. Also reject any policy or practice that leads to the forced displacement of Palestinians or the erosion of their historical and humanitarian institutions. After 1,000 days, history will judge not only what happened in Gaza, but also what the world chose to protect and what it allowed to disappear. Thank you again for hosting me and hosting my colleagues, and keep going. We need your support to stop this brutality and genocide. Thank you.
3: Thank you very much, Iyad. Finally, among our sector voices, a witness from outside of Palestine who has seen with his own eyes the brutality and the crimes. Dr. Nick Maynard, consultant surgeon at Oxford University Hospital, has operated inside Gaza's hospitals and is going to be speaking to us about his eyewitness accounts. Thank you so much for joining us, Dr. Maynard.
7: Thank you very much indeed. It is, for me, profoundly humbling speaking on this platform with so many heroic and inspirational Palestinians. So thank you for asking me. It has been one of the great privileges of my life to work with my Gazan colleagues in Al-Aqsa and Nasser hospitals on several trips to Gaza over the last 1,000 days, on a background of many years of visiting Gaza, over 17 years. I have witnessed with my own eyes war crimes on a daily basis, a genocide being carried out by Israel, and this has not been reported by our Western media. And I have spent as much time as possible providing my eyewitness accounts to everyone back here so they know what is truly going on in Gaza. I have witnessed with my own eyes the deliberate targeting of civilians in Gaza. We have described in the British Medical Journal a pattern of injuries never previously seen in civilian populations, a pattern of injuries only previously described in war combatants. We know that more than 20,000 children have been killed, more than 40,000 orphaned. An average of 30 children per day have been killed in Gaza, 30 children per day over 1,000 days. The equivalent number in Ukraine is 0.7. I have seen with my own eyes the deliberate targeting of hospitals, the killing of nearly 2,000 healthcare workers, the abduction, illegal detention, torturing and killing of 450 healthcare workers. I have personally operated on many children at my last trip at Nasser Medical Complex, on children shot deliberately by Israeli soldiers at the Gaza Humanitarian Foundation food distribution sites. I have witnessed with my colleagues there the targeting of particular body parts on particular days. I have seen also the appalling effects of malnutrition, how children have been unable to recover from their injuries and their surgery because of their malnutrition, how they have died unnecessarily because we had no nutritional support to give them. I've seen the absence of formula feed, babies dying of starvation because the Israeli blockade would not allow the formula feed to come in. These are preventable deaths. They are due to the deliberate blockade by Israeli. I have presented this evidence on multiple occasions to the UK government, to our Prime Minister, to Cabinet Ministers, to the US Biden administration. They have not acted and they have been complicit in this genocide. My message today is that our governments must act now to protect civilians and to end preventable deaths. The UK government must stop their reconnaissance flights over Gaza, their provision of arms to the Israeli government, trade. They must impose sanctions. Thank you very much.
3: Thank you so much for this powerful testimony. And we appreciate you being with us today. You know, in a DAG world, we never stick to the hour. So we appreciate that everybody's been here with us. And we of course, are so grateful for all the voices from Gaza. You have all provided us with such important and powerful testimony. And most importantly, the demands from the international community that we will honor and we will push forward. And that's a promise to all of you from us at DAG. So for this next part, we're going to move to Q&A. And please stay with us. We will probably spend a few, probably another 30 minutes doing Q&A, and then we will close with the other co-founders, Karama and Nidal. And we will close this press conference. So the first question is from Samira Muhyiddin from On the Line Media. Her question to Dr. Shatat: what communicable diseases or illnesses are they seeing the most of right now in Gaza? Dr. Shatat, please, if you can answer this question.
8: Yes, thank you very much again. I think that infected wood and water and food. Now we are facing with most of the disease distributed of gastroenteritis, including of the blood diarrhea and high fever. This is related of suspected of bacterial infections, and also cases due to viral hepatitis A. It is increased. Regarding of skin disease, impetigo, now it is increasing. And also, let me to inform the prevalence, the incidence of scabies is increased among the population due to lack of water, lack of personal hygiene, the environment of the tents and the hot weather. I think that this is most of the skin of diseases, and also now distributed some of viruses like food and hand disease among of children. Regarding of the rates, and you know that under rubble now it is multiplying thousands, many thousands of rates, big rates and small rates. And you can imagine the situation. All of the tents now, this is the rates, living with the population like part of this family, unfortunately. And you can imagine the situation and which diseases are transmitted. We treated many cases, 100 cases from rate bites. I think that this is the most of the distributed disease. Yeah.
9: Just one phrase from my side. Actually, the most important one, which is due to the decrease in the vaccination coverage, it was in Gaza 96%. Now it's less than 80%. And unfortunately, we start to discover some poliomyelitis cases during this genocide. Fortunately, there was an urgent campaign to contain this infection, but we don't know because of the lacking of the vaccination coverage. Maybe we can discover more cases, but poliomyelitis was again one of the most important communicable diseases, plus the waterborne diseases and the other diseases which was mentioned by the president.
3: Thank you very much. This next question is about what are the medical devices lacking that require medical and requiring medical evacuations. So maybe Dr. Shatat as well, or
8: okay. Again, you mean of the question of the patient out of Gaza, yeah?
3: That's correct.
8: Yeah, you know that unfortunately, most of the devices related of advanced surgery, it is not available. Let me inform also as example, any breast cancer woman. This is woman need for final diagnosis, some of radiological investigation, some of receptor for histopathology. It is not available. So that we, unfortunately, we decided, our surgeon decided to select radical surgery in any case of cancer, breast cancer. Before the war, we didn't like this approach. And we went to, according to Palestinian protocol, with the minimal surgery. But unlucky woman, our woman now, due to lack of the investigation, we are going for radical mastectomy or radical surgery. You can imagine of that. So that, what about radiotherapy? What about more diagnosis, MRI? What about availability of drugs? It is not available. So that the number is increased. For example, about catheterization for our young person, we have only limited access for catheterization. We only did 500 catheterization last year out of 6,000, which we need. You can imagine about, this is example about availability of the resources for the cells. So that the number of the patient which they are needed for out of Gaza seeking for the service out of Gaza is increased. Now it is reached more about 20,000 patients. They are waiting. And you heard about last year, WHO announced that more than 1,500 of these patients are died during they are waiting to travel. Now, which number are traveling is through the border, through Rafah border, it is very limited, daily, not daily, day by day. Day by day, it is
9: day after day, less than
8: 20 only patients are able to transfer. And some days, unfortunately, they couldn't pass through this border. So that you can imagine the number is very limited, unfortunately, and our patient is increasing suffering and they are waiting their fate or they are waiting to die peacefully inside of Gaza.
9: Dr. Ahmed, just to mention, in the MRI, previously we were holding 7 MRI machines. Now we had even no one MRI machine, 0 MRI machine in Gaza Strip. Out of the cardiac catheterization machine, we were handling 7. Now we are just working in one old fashioned and one old machine for the cardiac catheterization.
8: And with non-availability of a stent for catheterization, unfortunately.
3: Compounded. It's compounded harm, for sure. So yeah. There's a question from Samira, actually, that I just saw. Is there any work underway to do a full population count of Gaza right now? Maybe this question is for Rula, and if anybody else wants to jump in, maybe Dr. Youssef can guide us as well.
9: What was the question? Sorry.
3: The question is there any work underway to do a full population count of Gaza right now? I mean, I can imagine with the displacement, it's almost impossible, but maybe there's a plan.
9: Yeah, we hear that there's an effort to do that, but actually it's so complex. I think the context here in Gaza is not in favor, and it will not make it easy to have a such count in the people in this circumstances. So I don't think so. I think it's so important to handle, but it's so complex and difficult to start.
3: Absolutely. Okay. This next question is from ST Chandler, KPFK's Middle East in Focus. The question is there any or a particular report that DAG recommends concerned citizens in the U.S. share with our elected representatives as we urge them to stop funding the genocide? Of course, we will default to our DAG days on the Hill and where we produce the Leave Behinds, but I'll ask Nidal and Karama to answer this question as well.
10: Karama, are you there? So, yes, we do prepare monthly reports that we share with our elected officials in D.C. and locally. Please join our group, join our Sunday meetings. And we have a group dedicated for this called the Advocacy Group to D.C. We are happy to share with you on monthly basis or sometimes on weekly basis the current demands that we as doctors, healthcare community demand for our elected officials to put an end to this genocide and to put an end to the United States' complicity and full partnership in this genocide. Thank you for the question. Karama?
3: So the next question is, of course, what adds complexity to medical care is that the healthcare workers themselves suffer deeply, some of them suffered injuries or been arrested, some of them lost family members, and of course, almost all of them have been displaced. So how do you manage such a challenge? And this actually reminds me of the work that we're doing with our teams in Gaza and the poem by Mahmoud Darwish. Maybe Dr. Youssef Abu-Rish can share that with us, just the principle of resilience and how does it work in the midst of this genocide?
9: Sometimes you have no other choices, actually, about being so to do so so hard and to continue working, even if the situation is so difficult and so complex. Actually, this is our land and those are our people, and we have to do our best and we have no other choices. So it's like that. It's simple. Okay. Like that. Yeah.
3: What was that poem? It's you don't have the luxury.
9: Even if you're being so fragile, you have no opportunity or the choice to win down even because there's others who are depending on you.
3: Yes.
9: Something like that. Yeah.
10: You don't have the luxury to be weak because there are so many others who are leaning on you standing up. Yeah. Thank you.
3: Thank you so much.
11: On this earth, what is worth living?
3: Yes, yeah. On this earth is something worth living, of course. Of course.
10: No, questionable now.
9: Yeah, I use the words of our colleague who were killed, Dr. Hammam Illor. Mm-hmm. He was asked that question, and why you didn't decide to leave. He said that I'm not learning medicine for more than 15 years just to leave our patients alone and to lift them behind. This is my mission, and that's why I learned medicine.
10: Palestinians are human beings, they're patients, they deserve the right to care and to health care. And I did not go to school for 14 or 15 years to leave my patients alone. Thank you.
9: Exactly. Yeah.
10: Allah yarhamak, Dr.
9: Allah yarhamak. And he was not alone. He with a dozen of people in the same occasion.
3: Yeah.
2: في مقولة لمحمود درويش إذا إن سألوك عن غزة فقل لهم بها شهيد يسعفه شهيد ويصوره شهيد ويودعه شهيد ويصلي عليه شهيد. ترجموها من عندكم.
3: أنا Or unless Nidal, you want to do that?
10: Let's finish with the question because actually we need to do a couple of more things, please.
3: Okay.
10: If you don't mind, we'll come back to this. Why do you have two screens, Maisa? Why you're special?
3: You're because my laptop is about to die and I didn't want to everybody off. Not because I'm special. okay, so there is a question about the rodents. Soft photo of a child's face that clearly has signs of cellulitis, cellulitis and rat bites.
9: Cellulitis.
3: Can somebody speak in an insect situation?
8: Yeah. I think that I can answer, yeah? I think that this is related of the situation, nutritional situation of the population. You can hear me?
3: We could hear you, not anymore.
1: I hope you enjoyed today's show. This is WMNF Tampa. The Scoop is next.
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13: I'm Lisa Marzilli with the WMNF News headlines. Attorneys of a Pasco County man set to be executed on July 28th are arguing that he is too old and ill to be executed. The Tampa Bay Times reports that Dominic Ochacone has been a resident of Florida's death row for the last 39 years. He was condemned to die in 1987 for the murder of his ex-fiancée's parents. His defense argued at trial that Ochacone was incapable of forming intent to kill, partly due to his extreme alcohol abuse. Ochacone is the 12th death warrant signed by Governor Ron DeSantis this year. At 80, he would be the oldest person Florida has executed in modern times. Tampa residents can expect enhanced drinking water quality in the future. WMNF's Jalen Deal reports the city's water department announced new treatment technology at a press conference last month.
14: Officials say the suspended ion exchange, or SIX, system will improve water quality while lowering future construction, treatment, and operating costs. Testing showed that the SIX system removed about 30% of PFAS, or forever chemicals, from the source water. The water department is partnering with several companies to design and construct the largest SIX installation in the world. The city says it would make Tampa a global leader in advanced water treatment. Sarah Burns is the city's water planning manager for the project.
15: What makes SIX unique is that it helps us accomplish multiple objectives at once. SIX is not a technology that every utility is implementing today. But our responsibility is not to do what everyone else is doing. Our responsibility is to evaluate the best available options and determine what provides the greatest value for our customers.
14: Vincent Hart, Executive Vice President for Carollo Engineers, says the technology could have an impact beyond Tampa.
16: It's raising the bar on how modern water utilities can address emerging contaminants and existing challenges.
14: Tampa's SIX facility is expected to be completed by 2032. For WMNF News, I'm Jalen Deal.
13: The Center for Biological Diversity sued the National Marine Fisheries Service on Wednesday over protections for the queen conch. WMNF's Juanita Hurtado-Huerfano reports the iconic Florida species was labeled as threatened under the Endangered Species Act in 2024.
17: The lawsuit is a step towards getting the queen conch's home recognized as a critical protection habitat. That recognition usually happens simultaneously or within a year of a species getting labeled as threatened under the ESA. It will ensure that federal projects do not jeopardize the large snail's existence.
18: But to date, we still don't have a critical habitat designation for the queen conch. And because of that, we're missing out on important protection for the conch as a result of projects like the dredging that is going on for the sand bypass projects off of Broward County's coast.
17: That's Alex Moore, an associate attorney with the Center for Biological Diversity's Florida and Caribbean program. The project she's referring to in Broward County involves offshore construction to create a sand pit that will be later dredged up and reused to replenish beaches. Usually for that type of project, the Army Corps of Engineers will be required to check for critical protection habitats and make sure no threatened species will be affected.
18: That failure of the Army Corps to designate critical habitat for the queen conch is just one example where their failure to meet these deadlines are jeopardizing the continued existence of species that are in need and really entitled to that protection under the Act.
17: In the U.S., the queen conch is mostly found off the coast of Florida, the Virgin Islands, and Puerto Rico, but its territory extends throughout the Caribbean. For WMNF News, I'm Juanita Hurtado Huérfano.
13: The Madeira Beach City Commission approved a rezoning request that will allow developers to move forward with plans for a five-story, 87-room hotel, one of the largest developments in the history of Johns Pass Village. Amenities will include retail, a restaurant, rooftop access, and public parking. Critics fear the development could change what makes the waterfront village special, but local businesses welcome the opportunity to bring more customers to the area. And whether it's going to be hazy, hot, and humid with a high of 96, feels like temperatures will be upwards of 110 degrees, and rain chances are slim today. Lows tonight will be around 80 degrees, and more of the same is on tap for Friday. I'm Lisa Marzilli with the WMNF News headlines.
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And you are listening to It's the Music, a hand-curated musical journey across genres and decades. DJ Jimmy sitting in the big chair today. So glad you tuned in. Thank you for being a WMNF listener, because this is your radio station, and you're not going to hear the same old song, except when it's by the Four Tops. That song released today in 1965. It was recorded the day before, and within 24 hours was mastered, pressed, and released. That was the Motown hit machine back in the day, I'll tell you. Coming up today, I have latest releases from Lime Garden, Ruthie Foster, Modest Mouse, Casey Musgraves, Wishy, and more, mixed in with classics from Soft Cell, Norah Jones, Hot Chocolate, Elvis Costello, just to name a few. And I'll have a pair of tickets to go see The Brook and The Bluff, who are coming to Janice Live this November. Thursday Live in the second hour is going to feature Tame Impala and Tori Amos, both appearing this weekend at Tampa Bay. Right now, let's hear from Adrian Lenaker in Big Thief. Why? Because it's her birthday today. 88.5 WMNF.

Yeah, new music from Phoebe Bridgers. That was Lost Boys, and started things with Big Thief and Masterpiece celebrating Adrian Lenker's birthday today. Well, on deck in the set, I've got something from Chuck Prophet. 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And we'll hear the latest from Modest Mouse, but first, something from Elvis Costello. Why? 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

DJ Jimmy back with Chuck Prophet, and you did Bomp Shooby Dooby Bomp. 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And started things with Elvis Costello and Pump It Up. 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

1:44 on a beautiful afternoon with Jack Johnson and Better Together. That goes out to Jerry. Before that, Tracy Chapman with Tell It Like It Is. Started things with new music from the Fruit Bats and The Landfill. 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We've got time for a couple more before we cut to NPR News at the top of the hour. So up next, new music from Casey Musgraves and Ruthie Foster getting ready to release an incredible new album. Dropped a couple of singles. This is the first one. It's called Take Time, and it's the music with DJ Jimmy.

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Tori Amos, and You Can Bring Your Dog. That was live in Philadelphia from 2007. Again, she is appearing tomorrow at Ruth Eckert Hall. And we opened with Tame Impala. Feels like we're only going backwards, and they are at Benchmark Arena tonight. If you have a suggestion for a future Thursday Live set, text the DJ at 813-433-0885 or email DJ at WMNF.org before the end of the show at 3. Speaking of shows, the Black Keys are appearing at the BayCare Sound July 28th. Let's hear the latest from them. Here is Tell Me You Love Me on It's the Music with TJ Jimmy.

The Memphis Sound of Davis Cone Trio with Two Timers Blues. Hey, they are appearing at the Shuffle in Tampa on Friday. Please check them out if you dug that last cut. And started things with some more blues at the Black Keys, the latest from them, and Tell Me That You Love Me. Well, I love you guys, so let's continue that love set as we wish happy birthday to singer Mark Almond from Soft Cell, right here on 88.5 WMNF.

0: New music from LA's Wishy. That was Love Sick. And started our little love set with Tainted Love. Happy birthday to Mark Almond of that band. Hey, we are getting ready for the All Souls edition of Traffic Jam featuring Randy Wynn in for Scott today. Followed by Dorm Room with Wyatt at 6 p.m. and Cool Aunt Cindy with Gen X Redux at 8 p.m. Well, The Brook and the Bluff is a Nashville-based band with a groovy, soulful blend of indie rock and folk rock, known for their lush four-part vocal harmonies. They are coming to Janice Live November 8th this year. I have a pair of tickets to give away. Now, pay attention. We're going to hear a cut from them called Werewolf. And if you like that band, be the first caller at 813-239-9663 when the song is done. Again, the first caller when Werewolf is done. To see The Brook and the Bluff at Janice Live, 88.5 WMNF.
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0: the rock of my soul, went to church on Sunday. The rock of my soul, went to work on Monday. Clean across the levee by the railroad tracks, the other side of Houston in a two-room shack.
1: Those tickets are
0: sweeping out confetti from a third-grade classroom. 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

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I'm on probation, living straight and true. And there's every indication that the past is through.

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88.5 WMNF and those wonky Brit poppers, Lime Garden. And do you know what I'm thinking? Man, what a deep album that is. Maybe called, it's called Maybe Not Tonight. And we played several cuts off of that. And that goes out to Sarah listening this afternoon. Prior to that, Rodney Crowell was in there with Rock of My Soul. And congratulations to Manny Mejas for picking up that pair of tickets to see the Brook and the Bluff. They are coming to Janice Live this November. And how about some new music from the Strokes? Because they're coming to the Benchmark Arena Saturday, August 12th. We'll hear the latest from them. Something new from This Is Lorelei. And it's the music, DJ Jimmy.

98.5 WMNF with This Is Lorelei and Billy Came Back. New music from them, and started things with the latest from The Strokes and Going Shopping. Maybe you're out shopping today. Hopefully you're having a great afternoon. We are going to get ready for the All Souls edition of Traffic Jam with Randy Wynn sitting in for Scott today. So let's play a couple more here with Norah Jones and then a cup of hot chocolate on a hot summer day.

I just felt like playing that one today. Everybody knows the guy in charge has dementia, but nobody can say anything about it, right? That is Leonard Cohen. My name is Randy, sitting in for Scott today. Here's an artist that I know he really likes. The late, great, Amy Winehouse. Good afternoon. It's 3:11.

Well, good afternoon. My name is Randy, and I'll be doing the traffic jam today. For the next 3 hours, we're going to be rocking it out a little bit, getting on some great old songs and some great new songs as well. Got some new Rolling Stones before the end of this half hour, so stick around. So much good music to play today, and I'm really happy to be here curating for you this show. And if you'd like to respond, dj@wmnf.org, or a lot of people use the text these days, it's 813-433-0885. And I would love to hear from you. I'm going to be playing some of my favorite songs this afternoon. I usually do the Tuesday morning show. And doing this Wednesday traffic jam, I can kind of play some of the songs that maybe I play too much because I like them so much. Here's the only ones.

that's a mighty long time. But I'm here to tell you, there's something else. The afterworld. A world of never-ending happiness. You can always see the sun. Day or night.

0: The Rolling Stones are in the stars, and they are indeed on the new album, sounding really good so far. Heard a few tracks, and all of them sound really good, and that's amazing because those guys are in their 80s and still making music. Before that, we heard Prince going back to the 1984 album, Purple Rain, with Let's Go Crazy. We heard Jack White from Blunderbuss. That's his 2012 album with I'm Shaken. And we started the set back in 1977 with The Only Ones and Another Girl, Another Planet. I hope you're keeping up with the music and we're moving it around and jumping from decade to decade, style to style. My name is Randy. I'll be here until 6 o'clock this evening. And it's the dorm room at 6 o'clock. And right now, it's Juanita with the news. Good afternoon, Juanita.
1: Good afternoon, Randy.
0: Funny to be here with you on the afternoon, isn't it? But it's lots of fun, so stick around.
1: Appreciate it. I'm Juanita Hurtado Huérfano with the WMNF News Headlines. It is 3:31 p.m. A judge could soon decide whether one of the Republican candidates for governor can stay on the ballot. A Leon County judge said a hearing will start later this month on whether James Fishback meets the requirement of primary residence in Florida for at least 7 years. The lawsuit was filed by one of his competitors, Lieutenant Governor Jane Collins. During a campaign stop this week in St. Petersburg, Collins said he's trying to uphold the integrity of the election.
2: If we don't have faith in our fair elections, there's a problem. That is the most fundamental part and the most fundamental thing that we can talk about and protect.
1: Fishback has denied having his primary residence out of state, saying he had only a temporary home in Washington, D.C., where he voted in 2020. Last month, Governor Ron DeSantis vetoed a bill cracking down on e-bikes and micromobility. Eugene Ryder, vice president for the Florida Bicycle Association, says the lack of policy still leaves many safety concerns unaddressed. Ryder says the main issue is educating micromobility users as a whole, not just e-bike users.
3: There's lots of people that have them, but they really don't understand what they bought.
1: Ryder says users should take the time to learn about the different speeds and power of these micromobilities to recognize where they can and can't ride. You can find more information at WMNF.org. And off South Florida's coast, you can find the remnants of the transatlantic slave trade, including shipwrecks that tell stories absent from our history books. WLRN's Amara Evering spoke with a genealogist traveling to the Florida Keys to explore one of those sites and help uncover a history that has remained beneath the surface for nearly 200 years.
4: Genealogist Shelley Baxter has spent most of her career helping Black and Indigenous people trace their ancestral roots through her organization, Our Genetic Legacy. But along the way, she kept running into the same obstacle, a lack of historical records documenting the lives of enslaved people.
5: There's a thing called the Brick Wall of 1865, and that's because previous to that, we were not listed as people in government documents. We were only listed as property, so only in insurance documents and slave rosters, but it only lists people by gender and age, not by name. The lack of documentation that we have when we're fighting ancestral legacy kept coming back to the root cause. What is the root cause? The transatlantic slave trade.
4: That search for deeper answers ultimately led her out to sea.
5: Because in order to understand where we are, we have to understand how we got here. Well, our end goal is to be able to do this archaeological research underwater to help find sunken slave ships and document them. We were studying for the Guerrero. It's a sunken slave ship off the coast of Key Largo here, and it's a site that has not been formally pronounced, but it's in the process of getting that formal documentation.
4: The Guerrero was a pirate slave ship bound for Cuba that wrecked off Key Largo in 1827. 41 African captives on board drowned, and the survivors were captured and sold back into slavery. According to the Slave Shipwrecks Project, an international network of historians and marine archaeologists, the Guerrero is only one of over 1,000 vessels that wrecked during the transatlantic slave trade, but only 20 of these ships have been recovered. At age 54, Baxter took up diving to help uncover this sunken history. Today, she's passing those skills on to a new generation, teaching young women to dive while connecting them with the history beneath Florida's waters. Baxter hopes that by finally bringing these submerged stories to the surface, future generations will not only see the tragedy of the transatlantic slave trade and the 2 million people who died during it, but also the endurance of those who survived. I'm Amara Evering at Crandon Park.
1: Traffic is slow approaching downtown Tampa on I-275 South and I-4 West. Tonight, it will be partially cloudy with lows in the high 70s. Tomorrow, it will be partially cloudy with spots of rain and highs in the high 90s. I'm Juanita Hurtado Huérfano with the WMNF News Headlines. 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

the Harlem Gospel Travelers. And the song is called Look Up from a couple years ago. And we went back for the Talking Heads to 1983 for their song that's emerged as their most covered song. Everybody wants to sing it. It's such a great song. It's called This Must Be the Place, sometimes known as Home, from their 1983 album, Speaking in Tongues. Well, my name is Randy, and this is the Thursday Traffic Jam, filling in this afternoon, and I hope you are enjoying the show so far. Trying to mix it up and give you some really great tunes that you are going to enjoy and take home with you as you're driving home, if that's what you're doing already. Let me know if you're driving or if you're in your office or what's going on with you this afternoon. You can send a text to 813-433-0885, or you can send an email to dj@wmnf.org. Here's Jenny Lewis being bad with the band Rilo Kiley.

0: Song called Miss You, and it's kind of a cool, I don't know if you call it electronic or what, but it's very cool. The artists listed are Mind Blow, Malina and Gino Mazzoni, and Max, all teaming up on that song called I Miss You. Before that, we heard Stevie Wonder from his medley of great albums in the early 70s, where he won three best albums of the years in the Grammys. I think that one in 74, the Inner Visions album, Don't You Worry About a Thing. And we got started with Rilo Kiley, Portions for Foxes, featuring the voice of Jenny Lewis from about 20 years ago. My name is Randy, and you are tuned to 88.5 in Tampa. I'm glad to be with you today, playing you some great old tunes and some new ones. There's a brand new release from Fantastic Negrito, who got noticed when he won the Little Desk concert for NPR Radio. And he's a WMNF favorite, indeed. And we're going to hear this cool new song. It's a new single called How Long. This is Fantastic Negrito on WMNF.
1: Guitar sounds like shit, what happened?

That's Hole featuring Courtney Love, and it's her birthday today. She's with us still. She's 62 years old and still performing here and there and everywhere. My name is Randy, and this is the Thursday Traffic Jam. We're going to get a little bit weird right now. You know, there are in nature, there's a phenomenon where females kill and or eat their mates. And what if that were a human thing, too? Well, we're going to listen to the Velvet Underground, a song called Femme Fatale. And, you know, that what that means, it's a femme fatale, French words, an attractive, seductive woman who is likely to cause distress or disaster to a man. And then we're going to hear a song called She Mates, She Kills. And then we're going to hear a weird song from the first Suzanne Vega album. So stick around. Here's Velvet Underground and Femme Fatale.

Suzanne Vega says when she gets through with you, you'll only be bone left. That's from her first album and a song called Undertow. Strange, strange song. We heard the Barbellatones in one called She Mates, She Kills from a band called the Barbellatones. Check them out. They're really cool. And we got started with the Velvet Underground from the Nico album, Femme Fatale. All songs about women who devour their mates or something like that. Something very different is coming. The RuPaul Drag Race. We have tickets for the RuPaul Drag Race. This is returning to the Tampa Bay area on February 19th, 2027. So it's a long way off. It's going to be at Ruth Eckert Hall in Clearwater on February 19th. The show will run for a couple of hours in the evening, starting at 8 o'clock, and it features an 18-plus age restriction. It will be hosted by Asia O'Hara, with appearances by franchise favorites like Vanessa Vanji, Roxy Andrews, Plain Jane, lots and lots of drag queens. And we have a pair of tickets to give you today. If you can answer me one question about the esteemed RuPaul, he is a Guinness World Record holder. And if you can tell me what he did to win the Guinness record, I will give you a pair of tickets to the RuPaul Drag Race. I don't think Ru comes to that. We're going to play you one of my favorite drag queens. She's kind of a folk country artist. Her name is Trixie Mattel. And this is a funny song, especially if you're a Barbie fan, called Backwoods Barbie, right here on 88.5. And if you want those tickets to that RuPaul Drag Race event that's coming to Ruth Eckert Hall next February 19th, call now at 813-239-9663 and tell me, why did RuPaul get a Guinness World Record?

0: That's Lily Allen. I played the acoustic version of that song, not because I prefer the acoustic version, but the other version has bad words in it that we can't play on the radio. So, and I do like that song. I think it's celebrating its 20th anniversary this year. It's called Smile by Lily Allen. Before that, we heard a drag queen named Trixie Mattel. And we got a winner on our RuPaul drag concert event that's coming up next February at Ruth Eckert Hall. Anthony Velarde knew that RuPaul holds the Guinness World Record for winning the most Emmys. He's won the most Emmys, and he won 10 Emmys in a row for another Guinness Book of World Records. So he's really got those Guinness Book of World Record things going. Hey, I'm going to play you on the other side of the news, an artist who's playing tonight at the Tampa Stadium. That's coming up right after the news.
1: Thank you, Randy. And good afternoon, everybody. I'm Juanita Hurtado Huérfano with the WMNF News Headlines. It is 4:31 p.m. A former Tarpon Springs High School teacher was sentenced today to 22 years in prison for molesting a student in 2024. 41-year-old James Collins pleaded guilty to two counts of lewd behavior as an authority figure at a school and one count for seduction of a child using the internet or an electronic device. According to the Tampa Bay Times, he will serve 10 years of sex offender probation following his prison term. In 2025, Florida was the state with more death executions in the country. This year, the state is already 9 executions in, with 2 more than every other state combined. Governor Ron DeSantis' warrants show no pattern which has mentally and physically affected families, attorneys, prison staff, and priests. Pamela Koloff is a reporter for ProPublica, who spoke to a former warden of the Florida State Prison who was traumatized after witnessing the executions.
2: He had nightmares for many years that the men whose executions he presided over were visiting him in the middle of the night. He descended into alcoholism, took more than a decade of therapy for him to deal with that. And he's been very, very troubled by this accelerated rate of executions and the impact this is having on prison staff.
1: For her article on Florida's fast-paced executions, some attorneys told Koloff their lives were on hold since death warrants could come at any time and they only had 30 days to fight it off. Most of the disputes have been unsuccessful. Yesterday, the Florida Supreme Court rejected 2 motions to stop the execution of a former police officer and a 74-year-old man. And another execution is scheduled for the end of this month. It will be the oldest man executed in modern Florida history. With more than 800 miles of shoreline, beaches are one of the main staples of the Florida lifestyle. The WGCU's Tom Bales reports some beaches are struggling to locate enough of the right quality sand.
3: Finding the beach quality sand has been difficult along Florida's shores for more than 20 years. A 2006 research paper on Florida's southwest coast found that the easy-to-reach sand near shore is mostly used up. It's not that there isn't sand offshore, it's just not the right kind. The grains are too big, too full of rocks, and the material is too silty.
4: Supporters of beach rebuilding say a wide shoreline is a great way to protect oceanfront homes and businesses from storms. Critics say restocking shorelines with sand is a huge waste of taxpayer money, especially because many federally sponsored renourishments come with a 50-year guarantee. To restock sand each time the erosion that whisked it away in the first place washes it away again. Sand pumped as slurry onto an eroded beach bury hundreds of worms, crabs, and other tiny creatures at the base of the food chain. The birds that feed on them are disrupted. Some counties have already turned to inland sand mines. It works, but it costs more, and it means diesel trucks are grinding down the roads to move something the ocean used to deliver for free. I'm Tom Bayless.
1: As of today's early morning, 248 mail ballots were returned in 35 county election offices. That's according to numbers posted by the Florida Division of Elections. More than 800,000 mail ballots have been sent out after an initial batch went to people overseas and in the military. Of the ballots returned so far for the August 18 primaries, Registered Republicans had submitted 58, while Democrats had submitted 170. The deadline for registering to vote in the primary or for changing party affiliation is July 20th. Traffic is slow approaching downtown Tampa on I-275 South and I-4 West. Tonight, it will be partially cloudy with lows in the high 70s, beware intense heat around Hillsborough County. Tomorrow, it will be partially cloudy with spots of rain and highs in the high 90s. I'm Juanita Hurtado Huérfano with the WMNF News Headlines. 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
0: Thank you, Juanita. And I guess would gather there might be some traffic getting a little bit crowded around the Tampa Stadium because the Tampa Stadium has a big concert tonight. Post Malone is playing in the Tampa Stadium tonight. He had his 31st birthday on the 4th of July, just 4 days ago. And here he is playing the Tampa Stadium. We're going to play you some Post Malone. This is probably one of the songs he will sing tonight. And if you are headed to that concert, I would love to hear from you. Send a text or an email to or a phone call, 813-239-9663, or send a text to 813-433-0885. Or an email to dj@wmnf.org. Let me know if anybody in the WMNF audience is going to be among the tens of thousands of people watching Post Malone tonight. Here he is with one of his number one songs. This is Circles.

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0: That's the Beths. They come all the way from New Zealand, and they are coming back to the area. It's just been announced that they will be at the Ritz Ebor on October 3rd, and tickets have already gone on sale there. I think I saw them the last time they were in Ybor City. They were at Crowbar, the club that's just about to close down, and they were just fantastic. And I also saw them at GMF. So I recommend checking them out at Ritz Ebor when they come October 3rd. We heard Tits Hibbert. Tits will not be at the reggae, the big reggae splash event that's coming up because Toots died a couple years ago. But we got to play him anyway, and we will not forget him. We played Hard to Handle by Toots from the Toots in Memphis album, and we got started with Post Malone and Circles right here on 88.5. Well, Modest Mouse is also coming to town next month. Big show at Bay Sound. I didn't know they were big enough to play there, but they evidently are at this point. And they have a new single that I really like, and you maybe like it too, because we're going to play it for you right now. It's called Life's a Dream. New music from Modest Mouse.
1: When waking up,

the ageless Taj Mahal. Time doesn't seem to affect him at all. He still sounds great. Big show tonight at Benchmark in Tampa. Tame Impala. The Deadbeat Tour.

Well, we played a slightly longer, more called an alternative version of that song, a famous song by the Modern Lovers from the mid-1970s, all about driving the roads of Massachusetts. And we heard a song by the Breeders also about driving the roads of Massachusetts. Route 9 is a beautiful road that runs through western Massachusetts. And they have a song called Driving on 9. It's one of the folkiest things the Breeders ever did. I'll say it is the folkiest thing the Breeders ever did. We heard Sharon Jones and the Dap Kings, and I got a text from somebody who said they're having a debate in their house whether that's the greatest version or whether the original Allman version is better, and I kind of like that Sharon Jones version. What do you think? My name is Randy, and this is the Traffic Jam, the Thursday Traffic Jam. Hard to keep things straight. I normally do the Tuesday morning show here at 88.5, and I'll be back next Tuesday. But also, I'll be here on Sunday doing Acoustic Peace Club, and you'll be able to check out the folky Randy, and he will be here on Sunday at 12 noon for Acoustic Peace Club. I will not be playing this song. Here's Suki Waterhouse.

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MJ Lenderman did Joker Lips, and Suki Waterhouse did Super Sad. Hope you're not feeling too sad today. I know you're feeling warm, hot, sweaty. Well, coming up after the news, we're going to be checking out some summer songs. In fact, right now we're listening to The Sandals doing the theme from The Endless Summer. And this will take us up to news time with Juanita. And we got some summer songs. Hopefully a nice closing to the show. Thank you for joining me today. My name is Randy Wynn. I've had a great time. I got a half hour more of special songs for you. Just for you. Thanks for joining us today.

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1: Well, we just heard Mavis Staples with Worthy.

0: don't think I saw the movie The Endless Summer, but I think it's all about surfers traveling around the world to find the perfect wave. And maybe I can find that on my one of the streams on my television. It's going to be a fun show to watch this summer. Juanita, are you ready for the news?
1: I'm ready.
0: Okay, well, let's fade down our endless summer song and get some great news. Thank you, Juanita.
1: Appreciate it, Randy, and good afternoon, everybody. I'm Juanita Hurtado Huérfano with the WMNF News Headlines. It is 5:30 p.m. A Polk County contractor was arrested today, again, for forging a judge's signature to get a new job. 39-year-old Stephen Halford was arrested after he created and sent a forged document to a potential employer stating a previous fraud case against him had been dismissed. In 2025, he was accused of stealing nearly $700,000 from a South Tampa church, and the case is still open, with trial scheduled for February. The judge revoked Halford's bond for the previous case and is currently detained. In 2025, Florida was the state with more death executions in the country. WMNF's Luisa Campos reports the state is on track for a similar result this year.
2: Florida already has 9 executions, 2 more than every other state combined. That's according to the Death Penalty Information Center, a nonprofit tracking executions across the country. In the U.S., 27 states still have the death penalty, but the Sunshine State is the only one where the governor signs the death warrant. It also offers only 30 days before the execution for the inmate's attorneys to dispute the order. Pamela Koloff, a reporter for ProPublica, says this period of warrant is important because all other states offer at least 3 months.
3: There are all sorts of things that one must check in that point before an irreversible punishment goes forward.
2: Koloff's latest article looked at Florida's death penalty in fast-paced executions. She says another concern is the lack of a pattern in Governor Ron DeSantis' choices for the warrants.
3: The decision-making process is so random that one lawyer said, for all we know, he could be throwing darts or, you know, using a roulette wheel. Her point being, it's very random.
2: In Koloff's article, she also references DeSantis' rush to empty the state's death row might be a push to run in the 2028 presidential election. In a statement to Koloff, his office wrote, "My advice to those who are seeking to avoid the death penalty in Florida would be to not murder people." For WMNF News, I'm Luisa Campos.
1: Last month, Governor Ron DeSantis vetoed a bill cracking down on e-bikes and micromobility. WMNF's Janaya Carter reports the Florida Bicycle Association says the lack of policy leaves many safety concerns unaddressed.
4: The Florida legislature unanimously passed Senate Bill 382 earlier this year. The bill would have limited e-bike speed to 10 miles per hour on sidewalks or other pedestrian-designed areas if a pedestrian was within 50 feet. According to Eugene Ryder, the vice president for the Florida Bicycle Association, e-bike speed has been a concern for a while due to shared roads and unregulated micromobility.
5: Problem is that a lot of the bikes that are being sold today they're being sold as an e-bike when really they're not, because they don't meet the criteria. Much higher speed, you know, they can go 35, 40, 50 miles an hour. Some of them have pedals, some of them do not.
4: The bill also aimed to create a micromobility safety task force to determine other risks and how to address them. For Eugene Ryder, these concerns include regulating rider behavior.
5: There's poor passing, failure to yield, riding against traffic, and failing to communicate what intentions are. Turning, stopping, slowing. Another safety issue is around infrastructure and the design for that. That the roads in these shared spaces do not safely accommodate this mix of user speeds and operating characteristics.
4: Florida currently regulates e-bikes through specific city ordinances. For WMNF News, I'm Janaya Carter.
1: Florida's local law enforcement agencies have been required by state law to assist the federal government in immigration enforcement for over a year. But some agencies, including some of the largest sheriffs and police departments in the state, still aren't participating. At a recent State Immigration Enforcement Council meeting, Florida's top cops said some are barely cooperating or not engaging at all in President Donald Trump's agenda. The council will send letters to law enforcement agencies urging them to comply with state law, assist the federal government in illegal immigration enforcement, and report monthly data to FDLE. Council members have given agencies time to earn accreditation, begin arrests, and learn how to enter data into Florida's suspected unauthorized alien encounters dashboard. But Pinellas County Sheriff Bob Gualtieri says that time is over.
6: There's no glitches. Either you're doing it or you're not. And, you know, it's required and people just need to do it.
1: Others in the council say all local law enforcement should begin checking immigration status as part of their daily routine. Traffic is slow approaching downtown Tampa on I-275 South and I-4 West. Tonight, it will be partially cloudy with lows in the high 70s. Beware intense heat around Hillsborough County. Tomorrow, it will be partially cloudy with spots of rain and highs in the high 90s. I'm Juanita Hurtado Huérfano with the WMNF News Headlines. 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

This is a song that established Paul Weller as not just the mod punker that was the Jam, but a guy who had a new sound in the 80s called Style Council. This song was a really big hit in England. I think it went to number one. It's called Long Hot Summer. We're right in the middle of a summer set. We're right in the middle of summer, aren't we?

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real hot indeed. That's Third World, a song going back to 1977. But I understand they are one of the bands that is coming to Reggae Sound Splash that we heard about a little while ago. So you'll have a chance to see them. I don't know who's in the original band or anything like that, but Third World is one of the bands coming in. They're one of their classic songs, 96 Degrees in the Shade. We heard the Flaming Lips from the Yoshimi album with Summertime. Billy Stewart, the extended version of Summertime. That's the kind of music you might hear on Reverend Billy and Marvin's Rhythm Revival, which is tomorrow afternoon from 3 to 6. Check that out. And we got started with Style Council from the early 80s right here on 88.5 WMNF Tampa. Hey, I've had a blast sitting in for the Thursday traffic jam today. Got a couple of cool tunes to close out. Some Rufus and Chaka Khan, and then some Rolling Stones. So thank you for tuning in. Some old Rolling Stones. I think we played some new Rolling Stones a little while ago. Some old Rolling Stones. How about that? Here's Rufus and Chaka Khan.

Welcome back to the dorm room. My name is Wyatt LaFontaine. I am your host for the summer. I'm filling in for Nathaniel, who is the usual host for the dorm room, and we wish him very well in his internship right now. The Dorm Room, it is the show on WMNF Tampa where you can get all the new indie music that you may not have heard before. Tonight, we have a really fun show, really upbeat kind of show. The first hour, the first half is going to be brand new stuff that was released last week and the last 2 weeks. And then as we go on throughout the show, we're going to get into old 2016 indie songs by the 1975 and the Lumineers. And just more of an upbeat kind of sound tonight. If you want to call the studio line, that number is 813-239-9663. And we're going to get it started with Pin Up Boys by Westside Cowboy.

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Saturn with Whole Thing closing out that set. Saturn is a band. They were formed in 2017 and they have an album coming out called The Underworld in October of this year. It is their second album and that is the first hit off of that album. The band has been dubbed the best of what's next by Pace, mixing a little bit of country and alternative music. And up next, we have 4th of July by Truman Sinclair. That was released last Friday, the day before 4th of July. So I thought that was very fitting to put into this show. Hope you enjoy it.

That was Molly Ono with a song called Honest. It was released last Friday. And she's brand new. She's opened up for bands like Wolf Mother and Alkaline Trio. And I really like that one. But we're going to kick it back to 2003 to a very classic indie band. They're called Jet. They have the song Are You Gonna Be My Girl? But this song is also on the Get Born album, which was very big at the time. It's called Look What You've Done.

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Problem by No Cigar with that last one. Last week I played a song by No Cigar. It was called Cool. I think that they're some of the most up-and-coming indie artists that are going to make a name for themselves in the next couple of years. They're from New Zealand, and they're really big over there, actually. So maybe over here in America they get bigger. And coming up next is Pacific Avenue, another band from overseas in Australia. This is a song called Something Good.

That was Dreaming by Small Pools. I just wanted to come back on here and address the emails. I know that the last couple songs have been skipping. That is a signal. Something wrong with the signal, I believe. So we're just going to keep going along and hopefully it fixes itself. Coming up next, we have Besties by Black Country New Road.

Black Country New Road with the song called Besties. Black Country New Road is a band from the UK, and their lead singer, Isaac Wood, he was the lead singer for the first couple years they were around, and they released an album called Ants From Up There. He actually decided to leave the band 4 days before that album's release, which is their biggest release so far. Yeah, Black Country New Road, they have a very mellow, dreamy-like sound to it, and a full band accompanying them. Like, all I hear is the saxophone in most of their songs. I think it's really just vibrant. And, yeah, very sorry about that signal issue. Hopefully it gets back up and running soon. And we're going to keep plugging along with Hold On by Alabama Shakes.

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1: Dope Lemon with Kids Falling in Love, another dreamy kind of feels like you're in the clouds song. It was from 2016, and we're going to continue going along with that vibe of playing indie music from 10 years ago, 2016. Can you believe that it's 10 years ago, 2016? Man, where'd the time go? But in a very upbeat song, the 1975, with their first track off of their second album, it's called Love Me.

Cleopatra by the Lumineers, wrapping up that set. Cleopatra is the title of their album that went very big back in 2016. And that song was inspired by a real-life encounter. The lead singer of the Lumineers, his name is Wesley Schultz. He was in a taxi, and the lady that he met in the taxi was talking about her regret in her life and mistiming and making peace with how life unfolds. So he decided to write an album about it. Pretty cool song. And we're going to move into some more slower songs next. We have Bags by Clairo and Rivers and Roads by The Head and the Heart, which is a beautiful song.

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Ten Lahart with Rivers and Roads in a very somber tone, very big build at the end of that song, and I think it speaks to all of us in some of the physical distance that separates us from our friends and loved ones, and just kind of the tone of life and how life goes sometimes. But it's good to come back to that song. If you guys didn't know, one of my favorite bands is actually Coldplay, and you might be thinking, Coldplay, they're not an indie band, but their first album, Parachutes, was an indie album. Like, through and through, Parachutes by Coldplay is a fantastic indie album, and Trouble is the next song that we'll be playing. It has a very haunting piano sound in it, and you might have heard it before. Let me know what you think.

Into the Ocean by Blue October. A very unique song. It's got more of a heavy instrumental, but the tone of the lead singer is still quite soft. And when you think about indie music, I would be remiss if I didn't mention LCD Sound System, which will be the next song, All My Friends.

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1: Where are your friends tonight? That was LCD Sound System, one of my favorite bands. They're actually from New York, and I'm also from New York. I moved down to Florida like 4 years ago now. But yeah, LCD Sound System, just one of the best indie bands of all time. And actually, if you didn't know, if you've ever heard of Harry Styles, who's very big today, his new album, it's called Kiss All the Time, Disco Occasionally. It was released in March of this past year. It was inspired by LCD Sound System and just the way that James Murphy, the lead singer, was on stage. He wanted to capture that feeling. And also the 1975, their first song on their most recent album, Being Funny in a Foreign Language, the self-titled, is a sample of that last song, All My Friends. All We Ever Do Is Talk, by Del Watergap, up next.

In the Waiting Line by 07. Very chill, dreamy sounding song. It's in the movie called Garden State, which has a soundtrack of all indie music. And sorry about the signal tonight. Maybe next week I'll replay some of those songs that got missed or skipped. But up next we have Boy Genius, the supergroup featuring Phoebe Bridgers, Julian Baker, and Lucy Dacus. They are all prominent solo artists in the indie realm. And also, Cool Aunt Cindy is in the house. And stick around for Gen X Redux coming up next.

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1: Beck with Blue Moon off of his album Morning Phase. 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And we are coming to the end of the show. Unfortunately, we are wrapping it up for the dorm room this week. And we have one more song for you. It's called Boston by Augustana. And stick around for NPR News and for Gen X Redux with Cool Aunt Cindy. 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